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Hannah Kirk coming up with Jesus Is Why and A Dog's Life coming your way in the next break. You're on Chill and Soul with Graham.

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1: Hey mom, I know we're getting old, and the lines on our hands have changed, but you still look at me the same. Hey mom, guess what? 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

0: if this is the last time from Laney on Voice FM. In a dog's life today, does your dog dig in your garden or lawn? Most times you probably wish that it didn't. Chewy lives in the US and he's a 68-kilogram Newfoundland dog and he likes to dig holes for his 96-year-old grandma Barbara. He does that so Barbara can plant flowers. Chewy actually lives next door with Barbara's granddaughter and her family. Now you can check out Barbara and Chewy on TikTok and see the special bond they have when he comes for a sleepover or when he goes to the vet. Chewy has 316,000 followers on TikTok and the video of him digging and planting has 13.6 million views. That's a lot of views for a dog and a planter, isn't it? Now, if you don't want your dog to be a garden digger, give them their own sand pit and hide some treats or toys in there that will encourage them to dig there, and they might consider that that is their place and not yours. You were Graham on Chill and Soul.
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6: 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This is Russ Matthews with God in 60 Seconds. 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

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Nathan Fawcett up now with Wherever I Go, and in the next break, The World's Happiest Kids. You're on Chill and Soul with Graham on Voice FM.

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1: You're listening to Chill and Soul with Graham. Despite the Netherlands being one of Europe's wettest nations, it has the highest bicycle-to-person ratio in the world. And Dutch children are consistently ranked the happiest kids in the developed world. Now, a social science professor at Utrecht University states that Dutch children have very good social relations. They get great support from family and friends and teachers and classmates. It's also common for Dutch parents, both men and women, to work part-time. Now, in their schools, they have a blanket ban on smartphones, and I guess because of that, they experience some low rates of bullying. Now, in 2025, UNICEF noted that since COVID-19, children in the developed world have seen marked declines in their academic performance, mental well-being, and physical health. So there's still some challenges there for the Netherlands and for many countries like Australia as well.
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9: I made it to the shops the other day at 2 minutes before closing time. They're asking people to go to the registers, so I bolted around the aisles, picking up anything I had on my list and anything else I could find as well. I knew my time was short. I had to make some split-second decisions. I had my daughter with me, and when we made it to the checkout, she was freaking out because she thought we'd get locked up all night. I explained to her that we would pay for our stuff and they'd let us out. We had two different perspectives. I was in a rush to get as much as I could in my short time. She thought we were in a rush because we were doomed to supermarket imprisonment if we didn't make it to the doors in time. I think we can have different perspectives about our days on Earth too. Some people want to make the most of their time and be effective on this Earth. Others may be crippled with fear and have the wrong perspective about our time on Earth. Doctors tell us that 10 out of 10 people die. We'll all face our Creator one day, and we've got to make sure we're ready. And we need to do what God has called us to do. I love what the Bible says about this. In 2 Timothy 4 verse 5 it says, "Keep your head in all situations. Endure hardship. Do the work of an evangelist. Discharge all the duties of your ministry. No matter what comes your way, let's do what God's called us to do. Let's be prepared and let's keep eternity and heaven in mind in all that we do." I'm Matt Prater. For more, go to historymakers.tv.
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Commons and Bella Taylor Smith on Voice FM, Mighty to Save. Break in the Water coming up from Jenny Morris, and in the next hour, we're looking at bee beating and also This Week in History. 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

0: Just Like God, Sean Rodriguez on Voice FM. Belly of Worship coming up from Seth Schluter in the next break. Some bee beating, let me tell you about that. You're with Graham on Chill and Soul on Voice FM.
1: I have felt the deepest loss. I have questioned if you could. And when it led me to the cross, only then I understood that even in the ruthless pain,

0: On Republic on Voice FM with Better Days. Kids, if you're listening, don't try this one at home. A Chinese couple got married wearing clothes made of thousands of living bees. The husband said he wanted to set a record for the biggest coat of bees. Now, I don't think he managed to do that because another Chinese man, he successfully set a Guinness World Record for the heaviest mantle of bees. And that consisted of 60 queens and also approximately, this is a big number, 637,000 individual insects with a weight of around 64 kilos covering his whole body. I don't think I even weigh that much. Oh, I might, but anyway, his advice, now you need to listen to this. His advice was to keep calm, as bees usually avoid stinging you unless they think you're threatening them. Now, this is called bee bearding, and it's a carnival act thought to date back to the 19th century, and I don't really think it'll become popular in Australia. You're with Graham on Chill and Soul.
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Matthew West coming up with Good. And in the next break, it's This Week in History. 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
1: You're on Children's Soul with Graham. This week in history, we're starting in 1790. The Second Fleet arrives at Port Jackson. 1906, a little closer to home, the town of Roma becomes the first town in Australia to be lit and powered by natural gas. Sadly, it only lasted 10 days. Having a birthday this week, Paul McCartney turning 84, Donald Trump turning 80 today, Lionel Richie having a birthday turning 77, Peter Sterling, he was Toowoomba born, the ex-NRL player and commentator, he's turning 66. Nicole Kidman, she's turning 59, and 1983, the birth year of Cameron Smith and Billy Slater. They both turned 43 this Thursday, and I don't think they're twins separated at birth. You're with Graham on Chill and Soul.
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Thanks for coming in this morning. 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Have a great Sunday afternoon. 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Donna Lewis coming away now. I love you always, forever, and I'll catch you soon. 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
3: Paul wasn't just indifferent to Christianity, he was violently against it. He hunted down believers, dragging them off to prison. But then, on the road to Damascus, everything changed. Jesus met him, blinded him, called him, and transformed him. Acts chapter 9 verse 15 says, "This man is my chosen instrument." The persecutor became the preacher. The enemy became the ambassador. The sinner became the saint. No one is too far gone. No past is too broken. If God could transform Paul, he can transform anyone, including you, especially you.
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3: Bill Hayden is a well-known Australian Labor politician who was Foreign Minister under Bob Hawke and went on to be Australia's Governor General. All of his life as a politician, he was well-known as an atheist. 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Greg Sheridan tells his story in his book entitled Christians, and he records the answer Hayden gave to his question about what changed his mind. Hayden answered, "I couldn't bear the emptiness. In my mind, there was an emptiness without belief." Hayden's story is a reminder that it's never too late to consider revisiting the existence of God. Can I encourage you to explore Christian faith? You may find an answer to the unbearable emptiness.
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6: Earlier this year, God told me to write a book. I wondered if I could do it, if I would ever be good enough to be published. Writing was a step of faith, a response of obedience. But once I'd made the decision to do what God said, writing has been surprisingly easy. In my preparations, I discovered that I'd already ticked off 8 out of the 10 things every writer should do. I'd already prepared much of what the experts had said. I was ready for it. As I write, I've been surprised just how easily it's come together. It's happened before, that moment of surprise when you realise you can actually do something you never thought you could. Every time God has called me to do something, I've been amazed just how suited I was to the task. God never calls you to do something that's not in you, but we will never know it until obedience brings it out. You can stand on the cliff face, surveying the terrain all you like, but you will never know you were made to fly until you jump. And then you will find obeying God's call will untie wings you never knew you had. This is Tanya Harris of GodConversations.com.
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1: You a victim or a survivor? I'm Danny Sinnott with another Brave to Go. It's so easy to get caught up in a victim mentality when you've had lots of hard and negative things happen to you. It can leave you festering in a pit of despair, feeling depressed, lonely, angry, or even jealous and bitter. I'm not talking about processing grief and pain or clinical depression, that's different. I'm talking about getting stuck there. Been there? Me too. Some people seem to feed on a victim mentality, creating drama for attention because they feel the deep need to be nurtured. And sometimes it's just getting stuck there because being a victim has become a habit and a default position. Often these people find themselves lonely because they drain the joy out of those around them and they spend the rest of their lives focusing inward and feeling miserable. A survivor, on the other hand, takes the hand they've been dealt with and uses it to their advantage. They allow themselves to process and grieve and then learn from their experiences and decide not to allow their circumstances to determine their future. Deuteronomy chapter 30 verse 13 says, "Now listen, today I'm giving you a choice between life and death, between prosperity and disaster." These people, these survivors, bravely look outside of themselves and help the next person up. They glorify God with their attitude, their grit and determination. They choose to be a survivor instead of a victim. They choose life. Today, are you a victim or a survivor? And in this moment, will you choose to live? For more resources, podcasts and videos on doing life together, head on over to our website, braveenough.org.
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2: As a pastor with my own mental health issues, I sometimes have limited capacity for conversation. But because of my vocation, I find myself chatting a lot. What I've noticed, though, is that some people want to talk with you, some people want to talk about you, and some people just want to talk at you. You'll know you're speaking at somebody if you dominate way more than 50% of the conversation. You'll know you're talking at somebody if you find yourself thinking about the next thing you want to say while they're sharing instead of listening to what they have to say. I want you to know how frustrating it is being spoken at, because I don't want people to stop speaking to you. People can tell when somebody is not interested in what they have to say. If you're somebody that speaks at people, start working on that. You've probably got some great things to say, but so do other people too.
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4: In a recent survey, 71% of those with internet addiction are aged between 18 and 24. The study also found that 39% of Americans spend more time socialising online than they do in person. And with social media, many people check it first thing in the morning, throughout the day, when they get home, and the last thing before they go to bed. And some people waste hours online without connecting to people face to face. I think we need to set boundaries with our screen time. Maybe check it in the morning, check it in the day, check it in the night, and maybe have a 15-minute maximum. You need to decide what works out with your lifestyle. But remember, God created us to have real relationships face-to-face. I'm all for using social media and the internet to reach out to people. It's a great platform to share the gospel. But let's be careful and have moderation in all things. I'm Matt Prater. For more, go to historymakers.tv.
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11: 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This week's chart is anything but predictable. Out of all 20 songs, only 5 managed to stay exactly where they were last week, and that means movement is happening all over the countdown. Now, we've got a familiar voice returning to the chart after spending a week away, and the question is, will he build momentum and climb even higher this time? Along the way today, you're going to hear from listeners around the world, share some artist news, and count down the 20 biggest songs in Christian music. 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
12: What's up, y'all? It's your boy Bay Turner, and I would love to share a little bit about the heart behind my song Somebody's Praying. Y'all, I wrote this song when I was at total war with myself. I was stuck in patterns that I couldn't break, and I couldn't outrun this almost dark night of the soul. And I got up one morning to write a song, and this simple image came to my mind. It was my mom on her hands and knees. The Lord was showing me that she was interceding for me. And I realized in the moment, I wasn't still standing because I was strong or capable enough or good enough. I was still standing because someone else kept praying when I stopped. So I wrote this song for the moment that you realize that you've been held up the whole time because of someone else's prayers. You were carried without ever earning it. You were loved without ever deserving it. So I want you to know, in those dark moments, somebody's always praying.
7: Number 20.
13: Should have been long gone now, yeah. Should damn be living.

Bea Turner making a return to the countdown at number 20 this time with Somebody's Praying on 20 The Countdown magazine. Well, next it's an artist that you heard about 4

0: another broken road when I remember that God has a perfect plan for my life. 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
1: He is going to be out on the road for an incredible worship tour with Anthony Evans this summer. That is Chandler Moore there at number 18 with God, I'm Just Grateful on 20 The Countdown magazine. Well, I received this note via social media recently from a longtime listener named Kevin, and part of what he wrote really stuck with me, and I want to share with you. He said, over the years, your countdowns have introduced me to so many of my favorite songs. Some of them I might never have discovered without your platform, and they've gone on to become part of my personal soundtrack through different seasons of life. I love that phrase too there, Kevin, personal soundtrack. That just sounds so cool. You know, because music has a way of attaching itself to those moments in our lives. And Kevin also wrote, what I especially appreciate is how consistent and engaging your programming has been, even as music tends to change. 20 The Countdown magazine continues to bring energy, variety, and relevance that keeps listeners like me tuned in and connected. 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
1: 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And that song from Josiah Queen called Demons, it's been getting a lot of buzz lately. That is coming up in this first hour of the show, and many more great songs, so stay with me.
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7: Hey guys, Phil Wickham here. I've got a brand new song out called It Really Is Amazing Grace, but it's not really brand new. I'm just taking that beautiful hymn that we all know and love, Amazing Grace, added a new chorus and a new bridge to it. I love this song so much, and when I did some reading about it, I realized that this song, you guys, was written by a slave trader. This man named John Newton was slave trading on ships in the 18th century, and in the middle of a storm, he cried out to God, saying, God, if you help me, I give my life to you. And after that moment, he survived the storm, and little by little, he understood what that prayer meant. He gave his life to Jesus, and Jesus changed his life. He went on to becoming a pastor and a minister and someone who spoke out against slavery. It's a testament to the grace of God at work in someone's life. And though we're not all slave traders, we all are in need of God's grace, and that's why I think this song's connected with so many people over the years. It's a joy to be a small part of the huge story of this song, and I invite you all to sing it out with me. It really is Amazing Grace.
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0: That is Phil Wickham and Crowder, number 17 this time with It Really Is Amazing Grace, here on 20 The Countdown Magazine. Now Tasha Layton is moving up a point this week as well with her song, Meet Me in the Valley. Here it is on 20.
1: Number

0: She's moving up one to number 16 this time. That's Tasha Layton with Meet Me in the Valley here on 20 The Countdown Magazine. And in case you haven't heard about it yet, she just released a short film that was inspired by Meet Me in the Valley, and it's on YouTube. You can find a link to it at our website, 20thecountdown.com. Go check it out. It's pretty cool. Well, earlier at the beginning of the month, I mentioned that my wife, Christy, and I, we celebrated 24 years together in marriage. It was pretty incredible, and we did a little like day trip kind of thing here in the DFW area where we live right around our anniversary, but we really wanted to get away. My wife kind of had a couple of places on her bucket list that she wanted to go to, and so we finally made it happen. It's so hard to get away, but when we do, we absolutely love doing it. We got to travel to Charleston, South Carolina, and we got to check out all the cool stuff there. So much history there in that little town, and so many great restaurants and coffee shops, I might add. We found them all, just about. And while we were there, we thought, you know what? While we're in this part of the world, why don't we go ahead and rent a car and drive down to Savannah, Georgia, too. And we also did a little Hilton Head Day and everything, and just got to kind of check out that part of the country. We have never been there, and it was just beautiful. It's something so different than what we see here in Texas. And we even did one of those walking tours. We had a little guide and a big group of people that got together, and we walked all around Charleston, kind of checking out all these historic places. And that was fascinating. I've never done a walking tour, but it totally 5 stars. I totally recommend doing that if you're ever in that area. So fun trip, though. Loved getting away, but I'm glad to be back with you. So continuing to count down these top 20 songs this weekend.
1: Coming up.
0: Well, in addition to those songs that we're counting down this weekend, we have the artist news happening a little later this hour and some more stories behind some of these great songs, too. Carly Ann Taylor, she's coming up a little later with a story behind Why Should I Worry? And next hour, we're going to hear from Jamie McDonald and Elevation Worship on their songs.
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3: Hey, this is Brian from Billings, Montana. I just want to say that I really appreciate the countdown every week. 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
0: Well, he is back in the same spot again this week. Here is Pat Barry with I've Got a Fire on 20.

0: Barrett back at number 15 with I've Got a Fire. Here on 20, the Countdown Magazine. Well, have you heard the story about this new one from Carly Ann Taylor yet? It's her new song called Why Should I Worry? And here she is to tell us about that season she was in when she wrote it.
1: I wrote this in a season where anxiety felt super loud and my future felt even more unclear. If that sounds like you today, you're not alone. One thing God keeps continuously reminding me of is that He meets us exactly where we are and not where we think we should be. When we let go of control and lay everything down at the feet of Jesus, His peace feels louder than our fear. The world constantly tells us to worry about everything, but when we call on the name of the Lord, when we call on the name of Jesus, He brings peace, direction, and security. Hey, my friend, He knows you and He sees you. He has good plans for you because that's just who He is. So why should we worry? Let this be our anthem today.
2: Number 14.

0: It is Josiah Queen with his song Demons, number 13 this week here on 20 The Countdown Magazine. That's after a one-point climb, by the way. You know, before Christian music took off for Josiah, he actually worked construction with his dad, and some of his earliest songs were recorded at home with a simple little setup. And it was a reminder that God can use even our humble beginnings to reach people all around the world, isn't it? Well, coming up here in just a few minutes, we have another edition of Three Things You Need to Know. That's our artist news, where we'll catch you up on all the latest happenings and some of those stories from your favorite Christian artist. But before we get there, I'm curious, what is your favorite part of our countdown? I know it's a tough question, right? You've got to like at least one thing, too. And maybe it's the countdown itself, the artist news, maybe the listener stories, the throwback. Maybe it's just discovering new music with our future fan favorite that's next hour. But I would love to hear from you. I'd love to hear your favorite part of the countdown. 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Or if you are on social media and you're following us on Facebook or on Instagram, you can leave a little comment there and tell us what keeps you coming back each week.
1: Coming up.
0: 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And the next hour, we're going to do something fun. We're going to play the song that had the most votes between those new songs that I featured last week on our show. That is our future fan favorite. So you'll hear the winning song next hour. Stay with us.
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0: Artist News. Three things you need to know. Number one.
1: Last weekend, Brandon Lake brought Cowboy Church to CMA Fest in Nashville, Tennessee. Now, if you've never heard of CMA Fest, it is one of the biggest country music festivals in the world. And Cowboy Church was Brandon's way of bringing a morning of worship right into the middle of it. It was pretty cool. And people really showed up for it, too. Lines started forming as early as 5 in the morning, about 2 hours before the set even started. And the event ended up reaching capacity. Now, throughout the weekend, there were also appearances from other Christian artists across the festival, including Jamie McDonald and Leanna Crawford. Brandon also brought out country artist Lainey Wilson to perform their song, Jesus I Know Now, live on the stage with him. It's been really cool seeing Christian and country music cross paths more lately. Now, here's a little clip of Brandon and Lainey performing that one that I just mentioned.

0: number two.
1: Well, the band Kane recently sat down with our friends at CCM Magazine for a really honest conversation about their music and the season that they're in right now. Now, they talked about how easy it can be, especially in music, to start tying your identity to success and just being reminded again that none of that is really the foundation of what they do. They also shared how their perspective has been shaping their new music, including their latest song, Living Water, which comes from the idea of Jesus being the real source behind it all. Here's a little clip of that song.

0: Number 3.
1: Maverick City Music recently performed at Walt Disney World's Epcot in Orlando, Florida, and thousands of people showed up for their set, and it turned into a really big moment right there in the middle of the park. They performed their song, I Thank God, and had the whole crowd singing along.

0: You're up to date. That was three things you need to know. Now, back to the countdown with William Ryan III.
1: Well, here's something you may not know about this next artist. Before his Christian music career took off, he actually spent years writing songs for other artists in the mainstream music world. But today, he is using those songwriting talents to tell stories of God's faithfulness. Here is Andrew Rip with I'd Do It Again.
0: Number 11.

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2: 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It is Sidewalk Prophets here with Live Like That. Sometimes.

0: That is Sidewalk Profits with Live Like That. That is a 20 The Countdown magazine throwback because it is from the year 2012. 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
4: We're halfway through this weekend's countdown, and the top 10 is just ahead, where 5 songs have moved up, 3 have slipped down, and only 2 have stayed exactly where they were last time. I also have a question for you. Did you cast your vote in last week's future fan favorite? Well, if you did, then stick around, because before long, we'll find out which song earned enough listener votes to become a future fan favorite. Maybe the track you picked will be the one that we play coming up later this hour. Well, there's still plenty more to come as we count down the biggest songs in Christian music together and hear a few stories behind them as well.
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0: is We the Kingdom at number 10 this time after a three-point jump in there. That is called Rescue Me here on 20 The Countdown Magazine. Well, also making a three-point leap up to number 9 is Jamie McDonald. Here she's with a story.
1: God loves telling stories, and, you know, there's a Bible full of history of the ways that God showed up for his people, you know, just in the nick of time, just when you thought all odds were stacked against you, he shows up and does miracles. He does the unthinkable. And, you know, there's so many instances in my life where I can look back and say, he really has never, ever failed me. And it's funny because when you get in a situation and it's not looking so good, it's so easy for us to freak out and just say, God, where are you? Have you forgotten about me? And this song, Ain't No Way, is just all about that declaration. There's no way you're going to let me down. You've been there for me time and time again. As I look back over my life, there's not one time that you failed me, and you're going to show up for me now. And that's what Ain't No Way is all about.

0: is jumping up three spots to land there at number nine. That is Jamie McDonald with Ain't No Way here on 20 The Countdown Magazine. Well, this artist, this is his second appearance this week. Here is Phil Wickham with Homesick for Heaven.
1: Number eight. My heart.

0: is Phil Wickham dropping two spots to land at number 8 with his song Homesick for Heaven here on 20 The Countdown Magazine. Well, are you curious about something related to this show that you'd like to ask? Well, I welcome your questions, so send them my way. I received a message recently from Lynn in Ottawa, Canada, who said, in this world of comparison, do artists get bothered by their song going up and down? I pray they don't. Well, that's actually a thoughtful question. While this is a countdown show and we do keep track of chart positions, the real win isn't a song moving from number 8 to number 5. The real win is when a song points someone to Jesus or encourages a believer. Then Lynn went on to say, may you receive more and more stories of people coming to and returning to the Lord through your program. That is a prayer I can get behind, Lynn. Thanks for that. And at the end of the day, that's the mission here of 20 The Countdown Magazine. Not just counting down the songs, but spreading the gospel around the world through music, one countdown at a time. And if God has used a song on this countdown in your life, you got to tell me about it. Head over to 20thecountdown.com and there's a place for you to leave your story so our team and myself, we can read that and be a part of it. 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
1: Coming up.
0: Well, there's some more stories behind a few of the songs in the countdown, like Elevation Worship. They're in to tell us about Alleluia. And later on, the band Mercy Me. Bart Miller's going to be here telling us about Make It Well. Plus, we have that winning future fan favorite. So if you voted on those new songs last week, then I'm sure you were just waiting patiently to find out which song got the most votes there at our website. We're going to play the full song for you, so don't go anywhere.
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11: Hey everyone, I'm Chris from Elevation Worship. Our new song, Alleluia, is built on one simple truth. I didn't wake up today by accident. I've been gifted another day by God, and I get to choose what to do with it. And this song shouts, I came to praise. That's why I woke up today. So no matter what I'm walking through, God is worthy. No matter how I'm feeling, he's still faithful, and he deserves my praise.
1: Number 7.

They're moving up one to number 7. That is the band Elevation Worship, and that's their song Alleluia. Next, this artist is making a 1-point climb up the countdown. It is Zach Williams with his latest called Wait For Me on 20. Number 7.

0: Zach Williams at number 6 after moving up one this week. That's a song called Wait For Me on 20 The Countdown magazine. You know, coming out of that song from Zach Williams, I'm reminded of something that we all wrestle with from time to time. It is the feeling that we're carrying more than we can handle on our own, isn't it? One of the themes of Wait For Me is that God doesn't abandon us when we're struggling. He actually sees us. He knows where we are, and he is patient with us, even when we're moving more slowly than we'd like. Maybe you're in a season where you're waiting for answers, waiting for direction, or simply trying to take the next step. Well, remember that God's timing and his presence are just as important as that destination that you're hoping to get to. 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
0: 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That is always fun. We do it right around the same time every week on our show. It's called our Station of the Week. And we still have the winning future fan favorite song coming up, too. Are you curious who got it? Who got the most votes between those new clips that I played last week? Well, you are going to find out very, very soon. 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
0: 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It's serving listeners in Trento there in the Philippines. And they've been sharing the hope of Christ with their community for more than 2 decades and have been part of the 20 family since 2010. Now, even though we are separated by an ocean, their weather this week sounds a lot like ours. Temperatures in the low 90s and plenty of humidity. Let's head over to Trento and hear from our friends at 97.3 JCFM, The Rock Radio.
9: 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Keep up the good work. May God bless you and all the staff of 20 The Countdown magazine. 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
0: Top five. Well, if you grew up in church, then you're probably familiar with the track list of C.C. Winans' new album called The Hymns that just released last week. It is incredible. So many great songs in there. You got to check it out. In the meantime, here is C.C. with Worthy of It All on 20.
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0: is Cece Winans at number 5 again this week with Worthy of It All on 20 The Countdown Magazine. Well, are you ready to find out who won the future fan favorite between those two new songs last week? One of them was from Peter Burton called So Long, and the other from Lloyd Nix called A Little More. After we tallied up all of the votes there at the website, it looks like Lloyd Nix got it with his song A Little More. Here it is on 20 The Countdown Magazine.
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You love that new one? That is from Lloyd Nix. It's called A Little More. And that's the song that won with the most votes. It is our future fan favorite this week. Great job picking that song. I hope we get to hear it on the countdown again soon. We'll have some new songs to play this week. Our first one is from Ellie Holcomb. This is her new one called Wherever I Go. Check out a little sample of it.

That's the new one from Ellie Holcomb. That's her song called Wherever I Go. The first pick this week for the future fan favorite. Our next one is from the band Kane. Here's Living Water.

0: That's the new one from the band Kane called Living Water. The song before that was called Wherever I Go from Ellie Holcomb. Those are your two picks for the future fan favorite. What's it going to be? Go vote.
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0: Well, it's our longest-running song on The Countdown this weekend, 21 weeks. He's dropping down to this spot this time, though. It's Peter Burton with Where Would I Be? Never.

0: is Peter Burton dropping down one to number four with Where Would I Be on 20 The Countdown Magazine. Well, have you ever shared 20 with a friend? I get excited when I hear from someone who has no idea 20 existed before a friend told him about it. And that's what this voicemail from Jayla is all about.
1: 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My name is Jayla, and I listen to The Countdown in Sioux Falls, South Dakota. So I wanted to share a little bit of something with you that a couple years ago, my friend from the School for the Blind and Visually Impaired up in Aberdeen, South Dakota, who also listens to 20 The Countdown Magazine, introduced me to this countdown, which I'm glad that God helped me to be introduced to this countdown. Blaine, my friend, shared an episode of The Countdown with me via the podcast. I gave it a listen, and ever since then, I have been loving and looking forward to listening to The Countdown each week. So continue to keep up the great work, and may God bless you with a great day, and I will talk to you again another day. Bye-bye.
0: Wow, Jayla, thank you for leaving me that message. I am so encouraged to know that you love listening to this countdown. And hello to Blaine in South Dakota. I hope you're listening today. Thanks for introducing Jayla to 20. So who do you know that you need to share the countdown with today? Go ahead, send them a message, a link to our website, and have them check it out. You never know, they might give you a little shout out when they talk about how long they've been listening to the countdown.
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10: Hey, this is Bart Millard from Mercy Me. When I had the idea for Make It Well, it came from wrestling with the hymn, It Is Well, that, you know, we sing. I've sang all my life for funerals and stuff like that. It's always during tragic times. And I realized during those difficult moments that I'm kind of lying when I say it is well with my soul, because normally it is not well with my soul. Like, the harder the times get, the harder it is to sing that song. And so I kept thinking, if I were to write this, I would make it into Make It Well, because I'm not getting through this without the help of the Holy Spirit. I think there are people in the middle of the struggle. If they think about it, it's tough to sing that it's all good, it's fine, it's well with my soul, when it really isn't, when you're in the middle of it. And so this one goes out to all those like me that are in the middle of the struggle just trying to get by. Never

0: That's the band Elevation Rhythm, and they are climbing up two spots to land there at number two. That's their song called Washed, and they are moving up pretty fast, I'd say. Only 16 weeks on the countdown. I think they're kind of having a little challenge there for that number one spot, aren't they? Won't be long. We'll see if they make it. But hey, stick around, because the number one's...
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0: Well, for a fifth week in a row, Matthew West holds on to this top spot with his latest song called Good.
1: Number one. I

It is Matthew West back in the number one spot for a fifth week in a row. That is his song called Good here on 20, the Countdown Magazine. Wow, that's pretty impressive, isn't it? He has been here on the Countdown for 15 weeks total and five of those weeks at number one there. But I noticed that Elevation Rhythm, they are gaining pretty quickly on that top spot. We'll have to see if they battle it out with Matthew there and take over next time. I'm William Ryan III, and I want to invite you back next weekend because we're going to be doing it again. We're going to count down the biggest songs in Christian music together. But in the meantime, be sure you head over to our website, 20thecountdown.com, and say hello. Let me know where you're listening from.

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1: What do we strive for in life? The search for purpose and meaning is unique to the human condition. Yet for many, the words of Solomon can ring true when it comes to life and purpose. Meaningless, meaningless, utterly meaningless. In the Ryan Reynolds film Free Guy, this story screams out from the deeper recesses of this short passage in Ecclesiastes by digging into the questions that humanity has about our purposes in this existence. Similar to the words of Solomon, this film rips open the consideration of where purpose and solace can be found. But if you were to read the other writings in the Bible, you would find that God created each person to be an active player in His creation, living an abundant life filled with purpose. Now that, my friends, has some meaning. This is Russ Matthews with God in 60 Seconds. To open up more space for reflection and conversation about God, go to thirdspace.org.au.
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1: Hi, it's Jamin, your 1 minute coach. Greet each new day as if it is important. Dress like it matters. One of the quickest ways to change your state is to change what you're wearing. I've experimented with this idea a lot over the last 10 years. I love how powerful it is, and I also love how most people dismiss it as not important at all. I approach the issue of what I wear each day with these two questions in mind. One, what outcome am I trying to achieve? Two, who would I need to be to get what I want? I've learnt the power of focusing first on who I am being. I then dress accordingly. Dressing intentionally clearly helps remind me of who I'm being. Is it the coach, the entrepreneur, the dad, the husband, the friend, the athlete, the author, the farmer, or the recluse? Working this out first then helps me dress appropriately for the role. If I show up in the wrong way for the outcome I'm trying to achieve, I never get the outcome. A simple review of the number of roles you really have, however, reveals that by not dressing in character, you are showing up all wrong. For more information, go to oneminutecoach.com.au.
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6: 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We have to be clear about who he is. 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
7: When I hear a part of my story, I tried to hide in the glory and sweep it under the table so you would never know. 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
2: 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He turned to his close friends and said, "We should give this crowd a meal." The disciples' instant response was fair and clear, logical assessment of the task. "We don't have enough food." But listen to how the rest of the story unfolds. Jesus then asks, "What have you got?" Their reply, 7 loaves of bread and a few fish. Jesus, "Okay, let's get started." While the supplies were inadequate, Jesus still feeds the crowd. In fact, there were even basket loads left over. Whatever you face, even knowing you don't have enough, bring it forward and step out. Who knows what Jesus can do with the little you have to offer.
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2: He had nothing to offer. No chance to clean up his life. No time to make amends. He was nailed to a cross beside Jesus, paying the price for his crimes. But in his final breaths, he turned and said to Jesus, "Jesus, remember me when you come into your kingdom." Luke chapter 23, verse 42. And Jesus answered, "Today you will be with me in paradise." That's the gospel. Not earned, not achieved, just received. Even in your final moment, grace is still available. It's never too late to turn to Jesus. You don't need a perfect record. You don't need the right words. Just a heart that says, "Jesus, I believe." If you welcome the thief, he'll welcome you. That's mercy. That's Jesus.
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7: Do you tend to overshare your heart, or do you build a wall around it? I'm Danny Sinnott with Another Brave to Go. A friend and I were talking once about our similar personalities, being compassionate souls and wearing our hearts on our sleeves, when he said, "It's okay to wear your heart on your sleeve, just don't flush your arm down the toilet." I guess it was his way of expressing in different words what the Bible says. Don't throw your pearls to pigs, they'll only trample them in the ground. It's what God calls guarding our hearts, being wise about who we give our hearts to, and also what comes out of ours to build up or injure others. Then there's the other extreme, where we've been so hurt and broken that we build a fortress around our hearts and refuse to trust anyone. We carry our burdens alone, petrified of being hurt, betrayed, or rejected again, and we refuse to let anyone in. Yet deep down, longing to be fully known and loved, accepted and included, we long for emotional intimacy and yet starve for it in fear. You see, the problem with locking our hearts instead of guarding them is while no one else can get in, we also can't get out. God never intended for us to be unwise and tell every Tom, Dick and Harry everything, but he knew that even in the garden before the fall, it was good for man not to be alone. Let God find you a safe friend or tribe, and by all means guard your heart. Just don't flush it and don't lock it. For more resources, podcasts and videos on doing life together, head on over to our website, braveenough.org.
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1: How does God speak to us? Well, he can use anything. All creation is at his disposal. The psalmist says that the heavens pour forth speech, the skies proclaim his work. In biblical history, God used a donkey to speak to Balaam and a vision of a feast to Peter while he was waiting for dinner. He gave Ezekiel a macabre picture of a graveyard and Paul a dream of a man giving travel directions. Like an artist, God speaks in a variety of ways. He is a masterful communicator. Often he uses ordinary, everyday things. Think about Jeremiah back in the days of ancient Israel. Jeremiah is watching a potter working at his wheel. The potter takes a misshapen pot, breaks it, and remolds it to produce a work of art. In this simple gesture, God speaks to Jeremiah a profound truth about the heart of the nation of Israel and his intention for it. God loves to speak. We don't need to coerce him into something he doesn't want to do. Our role is just to listen, to trust more in his ability to communicate than our ability to hear. This is Tanya Harris of GodConversations.com.
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1: We've all heard the Bible story of Joseph and his coat of many colours. In Genesis 37:5, it says Joseph had a dream, and when he told it to his brothers, they hated him all the more. We need to be careful of the dream killers. These are the ones who will attack you and belittle you. They'll be jealous of you and try to kill your dream. Joseph knew all about the dream killers, his own flesh and blood. His brothers were so jealous, they wanted to do away with him and his dream. The story of Joseph shows his incredible faithfulness to God and his tenacity to hold on to the dream no matter what was thrown at him. He was abandoned, enslaved, tempted, falsely accused, imprisoned, betrayed. This story's like a Hollywood blockbuster. Actually, the movie Prince of Egypt was a Hollywood blockbuster. Yet in the midst of all these dream killers that came along, Joseph stood firm to his calling and the dreams that God had given him. We all have dream killers. People with the best of intentions who might say, don't get carried away with that religious stuff, or are you biting off more than you can chew? Family can be the worst. They can pour cold water on a burning dream with one conversation. But if God is for us, who can be against us? We must hold on to the dream and the call that God's placed on our life, and remember that God said he would never leave us or forsake us. We must dare to dream and rise up in spite of the dream killers. And remember, all things are possible to him who believes. I'm Matt Prater. For more, go to historymakers.tv.
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0: 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I'd love to share my story and all things new. 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
6: 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Each of those ends has merit, but I live in the messy middle where I need to see my psychiatrist, and I need to pray, and I need to take my medication, and I need to be part of a faith community. In my life, I found growing in mental well-being is not just biological and it's not just spiritual, it's both. I get worried when people say it's one or the other. I think we should go for mental wellness with everything, chasing after God Himself, and if necessary, using the medication He blessed us with anyway.
5: For more candid conversations on faith and mental well-being, check out sunburntsouls.com.
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1: Hi, it's Jamin, your one-minute coach. How often do you review your agreements? The stories we live out of can be described as the thing we consciously and unconsciously agree to. These agreements shape the entire course of our life and affect every experience we have. People who succeed in life do so largely based on the fact that they tell better stories than everyone else, therefore have better agreements. In order to make deep and lasting change, it's essential to review the agreements you've made and decide if they are still working for you. Put simply, your life is shaped by what you say yes and no to. Being clear about these decisions are essential to being where you are on purpose. To do this exercise most effectively only requires you to be mindful about what you are saying yes to. Strong yeses actually displace the need to be clear about what you're saying no to. If you are saying yes to showing up at your best where it matters most, then by default, you've already said no to hiding, blaming, and playing small. What are you saying yes to today? For more information, go to oneminutecoach.com.au.
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1: Have you ever wondered if there's a limit to forgiveness? In M. Mel Stedman's book, The Light Between Oceans, he writes, "You only have to forgive once. To resent, you have to do it all day, every day." Stedman's book would make anyone consider whether there is a limit to forgiveness or not. Yet, interestingly enough, forgiveness is a topic that Jesus talks about extensively with his disciples. In one conversation, Peter even asked, "Lord, how many times shall I forgive someone who sins against me? Up to seven times?" Jesus said, "I do not say to you up to seven times, but up to 70 times seven." Jesus answers his friend by saying that there is no limit to forgiveness. See, God's forgiveness is limitless, which means with his strength, there is no limit to our ability to forgive also. This is Russ Matthews with God in 60 Seconds. To open up more space for reflection and conversation about God, go to thirdspace.org.au.
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5: 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Remorse is self-centered. Repentance is God-centered. 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Repentance is not simply turning away from disobedience, but turning to God. Remorse is a feeling. Repentance is an action.
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6: Welcome to another edition of Towards Understanding. I really got to say thank you to you because I get the privilege of chatting to some fascinating people because you're listening, because you make the show. Otherwise, the show doesn't exist. So thank you so much. And do we have two remarkable people to hear their story today. Coming up in about an hour or so's time from now, we're going to hear one of the more tragic stories, I think, that we've ever featured here on Towards Understanding. Robert Rogers is going to talk about a really harrowing experience where he lost his entire family out of the blue in a flash flood. But since then, the remarkable trust he has had in God in the immediate aftermath, in the time since then, what it has meant to share the hope of Jesus with so many others. Robert is a remarkable man to be able to talk about this in this way. We all face different sorts of tragedies in our life. How do we actually step through that? That's what we'll be heading towards a better understanding of with Robert Rogers in about an hour or so's time. And in just a couple of moments' time, Hilda John will be talking to us about the work that she does with those in India, especially supporting disadvantaged communities. This is where maybe those who are living with HIV or perhaps the women in these various communities that are not being empowered the way they should, children who are not getting the opportunities of education. She's doing a remarkable work, her and her team. And so we're going to hear that story on the way next here on Towards Understanding.
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0: From the heart of the region, a voice for hope.

0: This is Towards Understanding. You're with Clayton Bjellin, and it is wonderful to have in the studio with me Hilda John. Now, Hilda is the CEO of the Development Association for Integrated Activities, or DAIA, as we're probably going to refer to it for the rest, otherwise we're going to say that the whole time, in India, but visiting Australia at the moment. Hilda, thank you so much for being in.
1: Thank you, Clayton, for having me here.
0: It is so wonderful. Talk to us about what DAIA is, the Development Association for Integrated Activities. What is the work that is happening?
1: So DAIA is a small grassroots organization working in the southern state of Tamil Nadu, and we try to create opportunities for vulnerable communities to for the economic development so that they're able to break the cycle of poverty.
0: Yeah, and those vulnerable communities are everything from children to elderly, to women in society, anyone who may be vulnerable in that society you work with.
1: Yeah, that's right. We work among children from very low socioeconomic backgrounds, women from rural areas, and elderly and people with HIV.
0: Yeah. We're going to spend a bit more time and really dig deep on each of those areas of work, because I want to share that with all of those who are listening today. Let's just start, though, by a bit of your story. Did you grow up yourself in this part of the world that you work in, or somewhere else?
1: Yeah, that's right, Clayton. I was born and raised in Tuticorin. So my father was a lab technician, and his heart was for serving people. And in the early 1990s and 2000s, there was an epidemic of people infected with HIV/AIDS all throughout the world, and especially in our regions. And his heart went out for him, and he had a call to serve the people there. And so he, along with his friends, so he went out, took medications, nutrition packs, spent time with them, gave them the message of hope. And eventually people got better. Many hundreds of them were able to get better and start earning their income. So I saw this, his faith in action. So that sowed a seed in my heart to continue this work. But anyway, eventually I studied civil engineering, went on to do that and work in the sector.
0: Yes. May I ask, is that a common occupation for a woman in India, civil engineering?
1: Not very common, but still it was possible to do that. And I chose to do civil engineering and work in it for a while. But when my dad passed away in 2015, I felt the calling much more deeper to get in and serve my own community. I saw the unfinished work that was left behind, so that was my calling, and so I stepped in to serve my people.
0: Love that. You wanted to put your faith in action as well.
1: Yeah, that's right. Yeah.
0: Wonderful. So that was in 2015, and you said, all right, so what were the things that were set up around that time that, you know, is still in existence today through the work?
1: So at that point in time, Dad and his friends, they were able to do just the work, serving people with HIV/AIDS, doing medical camps and looking after them. And whenever they had some resources, they were able to help empower women and people with the HIV/AIDS. Yeah. So that was the work which was being done in 2015.
0: Yeah. Two questions around that. One is, I'm assuming that this part of India, I'm not as familiar with India, but what is the socioeconomic sort of environment around this part of India?
1: So Tamil Nadu is quite highly developed state compared to many northern states. But if you look at it in Tamil Nadu, there's 478 villages, rural villages there. And the poverty is quite rampant in those areas. If you look at India itself, we have a huge divide between the rich and the poor. The richest, the 10% own around 75% of the wealth. Wow. And the bottom 50% are left with 6% of the wealth to share. So that's what we see. And most of our people in those poverty areas, they live below a dollar a day. So that is the situation. And those are the districts that we work with.
0: Yeah, okay. The second question I asked is, we've often in Australia and New Zealand society, where this program's going through both nations, we've talked a lot about, in terms of around the world, with those who have a lot of HIV, and often it's Africa we mention, not necessarily India. How prevalent is that in India, and is still being dealt with?
1: So still we've got new cases coming in, though the awareness of HIV is more available now. Still we've got young people being infected with HIV AIDS. So that's why it is so important for us to continue the work with all the colleges and universities with, among the young people. And so that is one of our mission, to keep continuing the work which Daya was started on.
0: Yeah. Okay, so let's now talk a bit about what is happening. So we talked about this was part of that focus, and that is still part of the way you're running. Is it that you run with a staff, a volunteer base? How are you doing the work?
1: So we've got 4 full-time staff and 6 part-time staff who take care of our tutoring centers in the part of education. So that is a whole lot of people.
0: Yeah, okay. And so the tutoring is mostly to children or to anybody who is in that vulnerable situation?
1: So the tutoring centers are run for children from very low socioeconomic backgrounds in around Thoothukudi district. And we've got 139 children enrolled in those programs.
0: Wow.
1: So the main thing is, like, you know, the main aim of it is like making all of them, we provide quality educational support to them in these programs. All of them go to government schools. So we want them to complete the education, because without intervention, most of them might drop out of school. So that is our aim. And also include the parents in these programs so that we are able to achieve this outcome.
0: Yeah, that's wonderful. So it is tutoring in the sense that it's making sure, hey, how do we get you through that schooling process rather than come and learn some different thing? It's about actually achieving that, which is wonderful. I imagine that you'd be quite somebody who the kids could look up to and say, well, this lady went and did civil engineering. And is that a moment where they look to you and think, well, great, I want to be a bit like Hilda?
1: I'm not sure about that, but still, I know there are many kids who aspire because this opportunity has been given to them. If I may say a couple of stories.
0: Please do, yeah. Yes.
1: So one of a young girl who started to attend our centers 4 years ago, she's the eldest of in a family of girls, 4 children. She's born in a very poor family. Her father struggles with alcoholism and mother is a daily wage laborer. And her father says to her, it's enough of studies now. Probably need to start working and we get you married. But what does she do now? Like, she starts to panic. At this point in time, her mother hears about our after-school tutoring centers, which are run in those areas. She brings all of her 4 children. So they start to come regularly. They are very clever children. And she finishes a year 12 studies. And now she has finished a second year agricultural engineering. So children like that, like, kind of, we've got 4 of them who have completed year 12 and went on to do critical care nursing and 2 of them to physio. So they have set the stage for the girls in their community. Yeah. And they know that the poverty is still not yet over for them, but still they know the days are numbered yet.
0: Yeah. You talked about that moment where, you know, the dad was like, well, it's time to get you married. We would imagine, but I don't want to also assume, that there is that in the culture where the girls are probably getting less chance of education because of those scenarios. Is that correct?
1: Yeah, when you have poverty in a family, like, girl, there's no point in, like, kind of, the way they look at it is there's no point in educating a girl and then getting her married. So they would prefer to save up some dowry and get her married. So that is the situation. So the importance of education always, it's bypassed in those scenarios.
0: Yeah. We can see it in that moment. That mum, for example, said, oh, we're going to bring my 4 kids here and we do that. Is there a cultural shift in perspective happening because of the work of things like what you're doing and others are doing? Are people starting to think about it differently, that actually it is important to have our girls educated?
1: Yeah, definitely, Clayton, because we run a positive parenting program in which we try to involve all our parents, of the children. And mostly women, they realize that the girl children that they have, the daughters, should not have the same life as themselves. So they take a huge step they start to make sacrifices so that the child is able to study and come to these centers and get all the help that they could so that they're able to complete the education, and they're able to see the avenues and what power and the direction their life will change if they get the education.
0: What's the criteria to get in? You said there's 139. I imagine you've probably got a heap of people who are wanting to get in and be a part of it. How do you make those decisions?
1: It's just nothing. Like, kind of, whoever is available, like, they are free to come. And, you know, if we have more kids, then we start to look for more teachers. Yeah, that is the scenario now. We want as much as children to come in and join the program, so that we are able to make the change for them.
0: Yeah, that, I love that. That we're gonna take him, and we're gonna find the people to teach him. Yeah. That's just wonderful. My guest is Hilda John. She is the CEO of Development Association for Integrated Activities in India, DAIA, and is out in Australia, being hosted by International Needs Australia, and in fact partnering with International Needs Australia. We'll talk a bit about that, how you can be involved in changing lives, and there's still much more work we want to still talk about from the work of DAIA as well. On the way next here on Towards Understanding.
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This is Towards Understanding. You're with Clayton Bjellin, and it is just wonderful having in the studio with me Hilda John. She is the director of the Development Association for Integrated Activities, DAIA in India, is being hosted, in fact, partners with International Needs Australia, and that's why is in the country at the moment. Works a lot in the Tamil Nadu region in India with those who are really on that, struggling through poverty, and as we've already heard, working with those who have HIV and helping them through, working in education programs. Any child who it comes along, they are going to work with them and give them tutoring so that they can get through that education and have their life changed. We've heard some of those stories as well. There's still other work.

0: that you do also heal dark. Could you talk to us a little bit about the Empower program? I'd love to hear a bit about that and to share a bit more of that.
1: Yes, Clayton, thank you. We empower women from rural areas who are stuck in their villages and have very limited access to skills and other resources. So basically, when they have no access to skills, they remain poor and they still remain in the cycle of poverty. So we bring the tailoring skills to their doorstep in those rural villages and train them. So the first step of training them, it gives them the financial independence they require. Then they are able to contribute to their household income. And then it flows on to the society as well. They are able to transfer this economic stability to the children. So there are so many benefits by doing this empowering program with tailoring skills. We also train them with other craft skills, which are really popular in the regions, such as Ari craft work, which is very native to that area, so that they have more experience and more they are more competent in the job market. And we also connect them with local governments and other schemes, and also with other businesses, so that they're able to get some jobs in hand or able to work in the garment factory. Yeah.
0: That's wonderful. I mean, we've said many, many times on this program, there is very solid research that says in someone in poverty, empower the woman, and that will ultimately change the whole community, because they will grow in that skill, they will then empower the children, they empower their family, ultimately empowers the community. You can have a massive impact because of it, and it seems like you're living that out and seeing that occur.
1: That's right, yeah.
0: Yeah. Do you have any great stories to share, and understand if you can't use people's names, but any specific stories of life change through the program?
1: Yeah, of course. I can share one of very lovely young women. She got affected with brain fever when she was 2 years old and lost the ability to walk. So as you know, like a child, and especially a girl child born in a family with poverty, how hard it could have been growing up. She faced tremendous hardships. But she survived doing odd jobs. She was rejected by family, but she somehow survived. She's now 37 years old, to let you know. But when she knew of these programs run by Daya in her village, she came to these programs, got trained, and she did very well. And she was quite motivated. She wanted to do something with this training. We were able to help her purchase a sewing machine, a power sewing machine. And she started a small business. Slowly but steadily, the business grew. She was able to get orders from nearby garment factories, and the roles changed. She was able to look after her elderly mother. Wow. And the most interesting part and inspiring part that I see in her is that she's taught herself keyboard through YouTube videos, and she now plays in her local church.
0: Wow.
1: So, yeah, she is a great testimony. And she often talks about that and how God has sent some group of people to train her and uplift her from the poverty and change her life for good.
0: Yeah. Oh, that is just wonderful. And that's happening for multiple people.
1: Yeah. That's right.
0: Just incredible.
1: Yes.
0: Sorry, were you going to say something else?
1: Yeah, just to add on that, like with tailoring skills, with people, women especially, who are impaired mentally or who have disabilities, we help them purchase goats or raise chickens so that they're able to still start their livelihood.
0: Yeah, wonderful. That's not all the work that you do. You also work, I know, specifically around with those who are elderly and who perhaps are not being treated by society as well as they could. Could you talk about some of that work?
1: Yeah, we do support a group of elderly women because most of them are left to be on their own and they don't have any kind of social security system to support themselves. So we support them with grocery packs every month, with a nutrition pack, so that they are able to live with dignity. Yeah. And this is a time, every month they get together, and that is a time they talk with each other, share stories, get a bit of social support, as well as health, nutrition, and a bit of message of hope. Yeah. And we work among them. And we also do some kind of little help, what we can, like maybe fixing their houses, maybe not completely, but maybe just put a tarpaulin, yeah, or take them for any medical appointments or advocate for them. These are the things we support them with.
0: Yeah. It's remarkable work that you are doing. How does it actually run? How are you able to make sure you've got the money to provide the packs and to help everybody else? How does it actually run? Where's the money coming from? Where's the support coming from?
1: So first of all, Clayton, it's the main thing I see is faith first, and then the support of very much like-minded people, mainly friends, family, and people who have known about the work. And also to mention International Needs Australia here, we share the same vision, and we also same responsibility towards our brothers and sisters who are less privileged. So they are very great supporters for Daya, and they've been working with us for the last 4 years.
0: Yeah. And I know that that's how someone could help. I'm sure that you would help take someone who gives a donation and you would put it to good use.
1: Definitely, yeah.
0: Okay, so let me give that website out, because as you have been hearing, I am sure that you are thinking, boy, how do I support the work that Hilda is about? So if you head to the International Needs Australia website, then you can go from there. It's ina.org.au, and then just look up DIA there, so the Development Association for Integrated Activities. So ina.org.au, and you can contact International Needs and say, listen, I want to support the work of Hilda, and they will make that happen, which is wonderful. The future ideas, I'm sure that you've got plenty of ideas that you said, well, if suddenly there was all this people and money there, you'd be like, I'll do this and this and this. What are the things you'd hope to do in the future?
1: For the women in the rural areas, our vision is to create some hubs, like where they are able to come together, and they're able to have a sort of a small garment industry there. So in every village, if we are able to establish small hubs where women can come together and stitch, and they're able to be a part of a group or a co-op that you call, like, kind of it, and that would benefit the whole of the society and whole of the village. That is one of the visions that we have. And also bring digital literacy to our children from our low socioeconomic backgrounds. So because most of our children, they may be okay with phones, they must familiar with that, but none of our kids are able to have a digital literacy as of now. So that is also our vision, like in a few years' time, giving them the best chance in education.
0: In this next world, yeah. What a brilliant idea. Brilliant, brilliant heart as well. Hilda, thank you so much for your time. Thank you for coming and visiting us in the studio and sharing about the work. We are just, so pleased that you are doing the work. I love that, as you said, it's putting faith in action, and certainly that's the encouragement we're giving for others to support you in that. So thank you for all the work you're doing and the time you've given us today.
1: Thank you so much, Clayton, for having me.
0: Hilda John is doing this remarkable work, and her team in India. If you want to put your faith in action and help change lives with what Hilda is doing, that website, again, through International Needs, ina.org.au. That's ina.org.au. 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
3: Well, I do want to give you a fair warning. We're going to hear a story of a man who has, well, it's remarkable he can even tell this story, but it is a tragedy. It's a loss of his family in a freak flash flood. He's going to talk to us about that. But then some of the remarkable hope, some of the doubt, some of the anger, some of the opportunity that has come from that moment where he lost his family. Robert Rogers is going to talk about how he now walks in a sense of God's peace and purpose despite this terrible, terrible moment. His story on the way next on Towards Understanding.
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0: This is Towards Understanding. You're with Clayton Bjellin, and it is wonderful to be able to have a chat to Robert Rogers today. He heads up Mighty in the Land Ministries. We're going to talk a bit about that, but it does come from a remarkable story. We want to just start by saying today we're going to be sharing Robert's story. It's a story that is of great loss, but also hope in Jesus. And this is a story that we are so privileged he's willing to share with us. We're chatting to him from the US. Robert, thank you so much for your time.
1: You're welcome, Clayton. Honored to be with you.
0: Robert, I do want to just acknowledge that at the start, as we're about to hear a story that I'm sure each and every time you share your personal story, there is you relive it, and there's a loss that occurs again, as it were. And so we just want to acknowledge and thank you for that. Let's go back to a bit of your world before 2003. Talk to us about what your life was like before 2003, and then we want to get to a moment that did occur in that year.
1: Sure. I grew up the youngest of 8 children in a big family of 10 altogether. My parents were married 60 years before my father passed away, so we had a beautiful family growing up. We were weekly churchgoers and had a strong faith in that regard, and we all went to parochial grade school and high school and so forth. And I served growing up in church, and I loved it. And I had a good, strong skeleton of faith, you might say, Clayton, but it hadn't become real for me. I was just kind of going through the motions. I was sitting in the pew, but really didn't have much of a clue what all this was. Why am I doing a church every week? And as a teenager, when you start to ask yourself lots of questions, you know, why am I here? What am I doing? It brought me on a spiritual journey that brought me eventually to my knees in a point of complete surrender, which reckless abandon, to say, God, I need you. I love you. And I surrendered to Jesus and just completely gave my life to him and said, I want to follow you in all that I do. And I receive you as my full Lord and Savior personally. And it changed everything, Clayton. The Word of God, the Bible, came alive, and it truly is alive. I fell in love with that book, and I fell in love with Jesus by doing it, because Jesus is the Word made flesh, the Bible says. And so it really invigorated and enlivened my faith. It became real every day, and the hard part then is living it out through all the struggles in life, because life keeps on happening. And I graduated high school in Cincinnati, Ohio, and went to college for a couple of years studying music in Indiana, and then switched gears to study electrical engineering just so I can make a decent living for a family someday. Mm-hmm. Another 5-year program with internship and co-op included. So part of that brought me to Boston, Massachusetts, where I was working for a high-tech company designing semiconductor computer chips. During the day, but on the evenings and weekends, I got a job in downtown Boston playing the piano at a sidewalk cafe at a really beautiful area called Quincy Market, where lots of people from around the world come and visit. And lo and behold, a girl from Kansas in the middle of the United States came and plopped down on the bench next to me. And claimed that never happened to me. I'm kind of a shy, reserved introvert, sort of the geeky, nerdy engineering type. I didn't know what to say. I was shaking in my boots, just trying to keep my fingers on the right notes, frankly. But we just started laughing together. We started talking together, and we fell in love over a big bowl of ice cream shortly thereafter. Long story short, I asked her to marry me on New Year's Eve back in Cincinnati on the Ohio River on a riverboat, and we married 1 year later on New Year's Eve. And I finally graduated from college and with 1 degree and 1 job offer from California during a recession time. We moved to Silicon Valley there near San Jose, San Francisco area, and started our lives together. And God bless us with a beautiful family, one at a time, but they all came with a lot of challenges. And our first, we named McKenna, and she was over 2 weeks late. It took over 2 long days of tough labor and delivery to get here, followed by a C-section, because she was 9 pounds, 11 ounces, 22 inches long, and upside down. So it took a lot to get her here, but what a blessing she truly was. And then when she was about 1 year old, I had to rush my wife, Melissa, to the hospital. We had no idea what was happening, but she collapsed on the floor and could not move. Turned out she was bleeding internally because, unbeknownst to us, she was pregnant. And the baby had lodged one of her tubes and exploded. So it was an ectopic rupture. And had I gone to work early that morning, I would have come home to a dead wife. And I just thank God that he was there and that I happened to be there that morning. And, you know, we look back through life and we can kind of see God's fingerprints through our life, just ushering us along. There's times we least could have imagined at the time because it felt dreadful and it really stretched our faith to the core. But this is where the rubber meets the road. We find out either we trust God or we don't. And thank God they were able to save my wife. We lost a baby. And it really shattered us for a bit. But we thought, you know, now we're going to trust God even more for a large family. Now with half of reproductive organs completely gone, it's going to be at least twice as difficult going forward. But God is God and we are not. Either we trust him or we don't. So about half a year later, thank God, we found out we're expecting again. And after 5 years in California, we wanted to move closer to family in the Midwest near Kansas City area with Melissa being from Kansas. And so we bought our very first home there. And a few months later, we gave birth to our very first boy, whom we named Zachary. And he was a big 8-pound whopper, but born completely naturally, no complications. And we were thrilled until the next day the doctors came and said, we believe your son has Down syndrome. Boy, that was like a baseball bat to my gut. I just buckled to my knees again and said, Lord, why? I don't get this. How do I do this? How do we raise a child with special needs and deal with his autism, his colostomy bag, his cleft palate, teach him sign language, communicate, and all these challenges, but all these blessings. And we quickly realized that disability, it really is an opportunity to grow closer to God and closer to each other. It's an opportunity to put our faith into action, again, where the rubber meets the road, that either we trust God through this or we don't, and we receive all that God gives us. I was learning through these trials to come to God with open hands, to give whatever he takes and to take whatever he gives. And so, about a couple years later, we found out we were expecting again, and God graced us with another son. We named him Nicholas. He was another 9-pound whopper, another C-section. Another challenge, but another big blessing. And then we endured another miscarriage shortly thereafter, and that was excruciating once again. And we just kind of threw up our hands, Clayton, and said, Lord, what do you want from us? We just want a big family. I mean, I came from youngest of 8 children, but each one of our children, with my wife Melissa and me, were difficult to bring forth. And, well, we did receive a text or a fax or an email from God, but we have his Holy Spirit in our hearts who often speaks to us with just little promptings along the way. And we have the Word of God as well, which directs our paths. Well, we just had a little unction in our heart to adopt. So we just kind of went for it, went to a simple little informational meeting at an agency there in Kansas City. And with tears rolling down our cheeks, we knew this is for us. And long story short, 11 months later, we're on a 747 aircraft flying from San Francisco, California, all the way to Beijing, China. Because they heard about a little orphan girl that nobody else wanted. Well, because she wasn't perfect. She had a heart defect. She was special needs. I thought, well, she's perfect for our family. We're a special needs boy. Now we'll have a special needs girl. And so we brought her back home, and it was just a beautiful homecoming. Now they have 2 boys, 2 girls, 2 with special needs. And a lot of trials, a lot of tough spots along the way, but so much beauty. And so we just had a great summer together in 2003. We kind of pulled back from a lot of the extracurriculars and just had fun, having popsicles on the back porch and having s'mores and campfire at nighttime, backyard and backyard camp out and that kind of thing. Had a great summer together. And towards the end of the summer, at the end of August, Labor Day weekend, we traveled 3-hour drive into Wichita, Kansas for a relative's wedding. It was a very dry summer, and everyone was praying for rain. And there was a Hurricane Isabella, I believe, storm system coming up from the Gulf Coast in Texas that kind of parked over the Midwest. It was raining most of the day. And with the wedding over, we all went out for ice cream afterwards with some relatives and had a beautiful time sharing a beautiful, delicious cone of ice cream. And then we headed out on the Kansas Turnpike for the 3-hour ride home. And Melissa insisted on driving first so I could drive the second half of the ride. But the windshield wipers are going full blast because it was still pouring down the rain pretty heavily. And the cars were moving along and we were following with little cars. And it just started slowing down and suddenly stopped. And we were trapped between a semi and some other cars and the concrete median with nobody moving at first. And suddenly the waters that was pounding on the road started rising and rising. And it stalled our engine. It rose so quickly that we couldn't get out with all four children on foot because this water was now rushing across the freeway. And you can get knocked over even by ankle-high water. And so in the car, in our minivan, we started doing three very important things looking back. We cried out the name of Jesus. Jesus, Jesus, save us. And we had praise on our lips. We were singing a worship song called, Lord, I lift your name on high. Lord, I love to sing your praises. I'm so glad you came to save us. And then I just recalled a verse of scripture from Psalm 46 that says, God is my strength. God is my refuge. Though the earth give way, the mountains fall to the heart of the sea. Though the waters roar, the mountains quake, the Lord our God is with us. He is our fortress. So we're trying to calm our children through scripture and praise song and the name of Jesus. And just praying that since we're kind of staying put right there and we're at least safe against the concrete median, that the waters would go down and we would get the car towed and dry off and all be okay. But it got worse than anybody could have imagined because eyewitnesses say a 7-foot wall of water came and crashed across the freeway and obliterated everything in its path. It was almost like a tidal wave. It was about 200 feet wide, crashing across the freeway, and just splintered the concrete median and 7 or so vehicles, including ours. And so it plunged us into this deluge. And in the last-ditch effort to save our family, I tried to kick out the window to get us out of the vehicle. And it just was like popping a balloon. It flushed me and everyone that wasn't buckled in out the window. And I was tumbling in water like a rag doll in a washing machine. And it's a very surreal experience, Clayton. It's hard to even describe, but strangely, because I was tumbling and I couldn't see, I couldn't breathe, I was ingesting the floodwaters, but it felt strangely very peaceful. And it felt almost as if God had his hand around all six of us just lift us up to heaven. And those listening who have had a near-death experience or know someone who has can probably relate that even God is there. And he said in his word that though you pass through the raging waters, there I'm still with you. He's an ever-present help in time of trouble. He doesn't always rescue us from the tragedies, but he's there with us through them. Well, my head bobbed above the water, and it was rushing by. They told me later something like 30,000 gallons every second, so it was like a swimming pool of water every second. I'm a pretty good swimmer, but I could not overcome the force of this water. I could kind of make out treetops and things going by, but to no avail was I able to make any headway. And somehow, only by the grace of God, I can imagine I was washed ashore. And I crawled out on my hands and knees and just crying out, oh God, where are they? I called out for my family and cried out for them. I couldn't see them. I couldn't hear them. It just sounded like being next to Niagara Falls. There was just a loud, deafening noise of the water rushing by. Well, I could kind of make flashing lights out back on the turnpike. It was all about half a mile, three quarters of a mile away. And I knew I had to go for help because my body, I was in shock. I threw up everything I had ingested and I was depleted of energy. I did all that I could, but it was just slipping along the embankment to get back to the freeway, and I had to go up over barbed wire fence and up another embankment about 30 feet. And I found a police officer there. I said, my wife and four children are still down there. You got to find them. You got to find them. He almost looked at me with disbelief. And they ushered me to a ambulance while they began a search and rescue for the rest of my family. And I was in an ambulance for about 3 hours while they were searching, and I guess they had to wait for the floodwater to recede before the ambulance could proceed to the hospital. And they were trying to wait for any survivors, of course, as well. just praying that the doors would swing open, I would hear the voices of my family. Daddy, Daddy's here. Daddy's okay. Something like that. Like I got to hear so many times coming home to them from work. Just a joy. But that sound never came. And so they took me to a hospital and x-rayed me. And by the grace of God, I had no broken bones. And I have no idea, but by God's hand, how I even survived that. But about 2 or 3 in the morning or so, an officer, a chaplain, came to my hospital room there with their hats on their chests, and they somberly walked in. The news, I feared the worst. They said, Robert, we found your minivan. It was upside down a mile and a half from the freeway. They said three of your young children were still in their car seats, and they are dead.

and to help him along. Our son, Nicholas, just 3 years old, a buddy boy. Our daughter, Alina, from China, still only 1 year old. We only had her for 8 short months. Never got to celebrate her birthday or Christmas together. And Clayton, suddenly this all, the floodgates of my tears burst forth, and I collapsed over each of their bodies and stroked the wet hair and cried and groaned and wailed from my guts as if I was going to throw up again. And somehow I believe, just only by God's Holy Spirit, with one hand on each of their chests, I raised my other hand up to heaven. I just said, Lord, into your hands, I commend their spirits. The very words of Jesus on the cross, before he breathed his last, exemplifying his lifetime of surrender to the Father's will. As followers of Christ, so must we. And I think it's one of the hardest things to do is to surrender all. And yet, really, we own nothing. Everything we have, everyone, is a gift from God. How often we had sung to our children, Jesus loves me, this I know. Little ones to him belong. They don't belong to us. Well, a few hours later, they came to my room again. They said, we found McKenna, our oldest daughter. And she had just turned 8 years old. 2 weeks before, we had a great birthday party and everything with her. I had to go down a long hallway again to identify Daddy's first little girl. And that was excruciating. All four of her children gone. And now we're just praying, what if my wife, Melissa, where is she? What could have happened? A day or so after, a lot of my siblings and my parents had come to me at the hospital. And they even bought rubber boots and were scouring all the Flint Hills of Kansas and trying to find her. And it took 3 days until the rescue workers finally found her body. It was 2 miles from the freeway in this retention pond that had tripled from all the floodwaters. And I had to identify my wife over 11 years. You know, where do you run? Where do you go when the bottom falls out, when stuff like that's happening? I'm here to testify only by the sheer grace of God, power of prayer, many people praying for me when they saw the news, and the power of God's word. I ran back to the scriptures that I had been learning since my time as a teenager after I surrendered my heart to the Lord. I began memorizing scripture as a teenager, and those scriptures came to mind. But there's one in Hebrews 1:3 that says, he upholds the universe with the power of his word. Okay, so God can keep the planets in orbit. And that means he can keep my world together when it feels like it might be spinning or falling apart. And so I ran this word. It says, trust me in your times of trouble, and I will rescue you, and you will give me glory. And pretty simple words, trust me, but not easy words for any of us, no matter what walk of life you might be in, whether it's a disability of a child or the death of a child before or after birth, or death of a spouse or a loved one, or divorce. But trusting God is really a choice, and he will rescue you. He rescued my family, and they got to go to heaven. I mean, who's more blessed? That is one in God's courts and 1,000 anywhere else. But I believe he rescued me in a different way. I was washed ashore. I don't know how, but here we are talking, you and me, Clayton, across the world. And for such a time as this, I can only imagine why God kept me alive. Yeah. But he says that you will give me glory. And so I can only figure that through my story, God could bring great glory. And that applies for each one of us. Like the old hymn, this is my story, this is my song. We each have a story. But sometimes it may feel as though my life is a mess. It's a wreck. Lord, how can you bring anything good out of my life right now? I'm here to say and to testify that out of your mess, God can bring forth the message that someone else may need to hear. As a wise man told me after this happened, he said, Robert, out of every great test can come a great testimony. The key is how we respond. And I was brought back to the story of Job.
He lost all 10 of his children, 7 boys and 3 girls.

0: And he said that, should we accept only the good and not bad from God? He said, the Lord gave and the Lord took away. Blessed be the name of the Lord. His wife told him to curse God and die. So those are really the two choices we have. We can either turn our backs on God and curse God and die, or we can turn our face to God and be drawn closer to Him. Say, well, I don't understand it. I don't understand His hand, but I trust His heart. He gave and He took away. Blessed be God. I trust Him regardless.
1: We're having a chat with Robert Rogers, and as we mentioned, this is a story of profound loss, and yet there is remarkable hope, as we hear, a remarkable opportunity to continue in a life of purpose with God, as we've been hearing from Robert's story. So we're going to be back in a couple of minutes' time as we explore that part of the last 20 years or so. What has it been? How has Robert continued? How has he now sharing that story, and that test has become a remarkable testimony, the impact of that. That's on the way next here on Towards Understanding.
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0: This is Towards Understanding, and as the name suggests, we have designed this program to head towards some sort of understanding in our world. Often it's around what God might be wanting for us. It's a way of understanding someone else's story. And today we're hearing the story of Robert Rogers. We've been hearing and he shared so openly. We thank you again for that, Robert, just before about the tragedy that occurred in 2003 when you lost your entire family as you were just driving back from a wedding and a flash flood occurred. Your wife and four kids washed away. You survived. Here you are saying, well, you know, I trusted in God even in those initial moments. A couple of questions that I think spring to mind straight away for me, Robert, in that is, you know, it's remarkable that you said, all right, I, in those first moments, even as you're crying, as you're feeling like throwing up, identifying the your children who the police are showing you, but you said, I'm releasing you, as it were, to God. They are yours anyway. It would be easy perhaps for people to think that you never got angry. You never, you know, sort of said, God, why is this going on? Did you go through that process? Is that something that you ever said, like, why God, why did this happen? Why, you know, them and not me?
1: Absolutely, without question. I think we all ask this question, but why me? Why this happened? We're doing everything we thought to do and need to do right as followers of Christ. And we were avid churchgoers and we were teaching our children the scriptures. We tithe faithfully, trying to do all these things right. And still bad stuff happens. And we live in a fallen world. And I believe because of the sin of Adam and Eve, you know, we all have to deal with death and suffering. It's a part of life in this world in which we live. I really tried not to get mad at God. I had a lot of questions. It didn't make any sense. But I guess, Clayton, I felt, you know, something of this magnitude doesn't just happen. It had to have somehow passed through the sovereign, loving fingers of Almighty God. And if he could have prevented it, I mean, a couple minutes either direction, we may have just missed this flash flood. In fact, Melissa's brother was in a minivan similar to ours with four children, and they went right through the flood. They tried to call us, but our phones were a lot more primitive then, and by the time they got to us, we were already in the thick of it and couldn't get out. And so, I mean, I can't understand the sovereignty of God. And as an electrical engineer, I was naturally asking all these questions of should have, could have, and would have. Oh, if only I had done this, or only I had been driving, only we knock out for ice cream after the wedding, or what have you. But, you know, there's no end to that. You just beat yourself up. So I guess I just learn to accept and adjust and adapt somehow to face it and embrace the pain, much like Jesus embraced the cross. If you saw the movie The Passion of Christ, how he literally embraces the cross given to him. And I believe Jesus didn't suffer so we wouldn't have to. He suffered so we would know how to. And as we embrace that cross, we ask God to replace the pain with something good as only he can. And I was mentioning earlier Job, and you know, he had a lot of questions too. And in fact, God is silent throughout most of the book of Job until the very end, some 40 or so chapters. But right down the middle, around chapter 23, he's trying to figure the whole thing out. And he says, I look north, south, east, and west, and boy, this doesn't make any sense. But then he says this in Job chapter 23, verse 10, but he knows the way that I take. And when he has tested me, I will come forth as gold. My feet have closely followed his steps. I've kept to his way without turning aside. I've not departed from the commands of his lips, but I've treasured the words of his mouth more than my daily bread. And to me, that's beautiful. It means no matter how hard it got, he kept his life on the straight and narrow. He treasured the words of God's mouth, in other words, the scripture, the Bible, more than food even. And that's beautiful because the word of God truly can be sustenance to our bodies. And it's really what saved me, just running back especially to the Psalms. You know, King David had a whole spectrum of emotion from high highs to low lows and everywhere in between. And it's a great school of suffering and of trusting God. It's just to read through the Psalms every day. But yes, it still hurts. I still grieve. I still cry. There's some days I still melt into a puddle. I still look up at the stars and whisper my family's names. Most every morning I take a walk through our neighborhood and just look up at the stars and say, I love you and I miss you. I went through 3 years of professional grief counseling to treat PTSD. So it was a very arduous journey to go through all their belongings and everything at our home. And again, that question of why, Lord, why me? Why we were just thriving as a family, and why now? But I guess I turned it around and started to say, well, why not me? I mean, we were ready. Our children knew the Lord through our teaching, our example at home. And what if it happened to a family that wasn't ready? I don't know God's ways, and may never know the side of heaven. But again, we just have to come back to that simple childlike trust. Say, Lord, I trust you in my times of trouble, that you will rescue me in some way. And not my way or my timing, but your way. And somehow you will bring good and bring great glory through it all.
0: Robert, there has been, joy since that time as well. Even though, as you said, there's a daily understanding even now of that loss. Could you talk about some of that joy and how you found joy again in various moments and in people, and I know in family as well?
1: Sure. The Bible says that my whole source of joy is in you. My whole source of joy is in you. I believe it's Psalm 87, verse 7, if I'm not mistaken. And so joy, to me, is a lot different than just happiness. Happiness can be circumstantial, can come and go. It often depends on what's around us. But joy is something deep within that no one can take away from you. It's a quiet confidence, an attitude of your heart, a posture of your soul. And the joy of the Lord is my strength. So part of it is a choice, first of all, to rejoice in the midst of suffering, to say, Lord, I still trust you. I still worship you. Like Job again, the Lord gave, the Lord took away. Blessed be the name of the Lord. When you can praise him in the midst of suffering, when it hurts, well, I believe that brings a smile to God's face. And that smile kind of reflects back down to me and helps infuse joy and strength into my heart. As well, I began to see joy as I began in full-time ministry, not because that's what I always wanted to do. Again, I'm a shy, reserved introvert. I was comfortable behind a piano keyboard or a computer keyboard, but rarely in front of people behind a microphone. But shortly after my family died, people started reaching out to me and just saying, could you come, Robert, and share your story of faith at a church or a youth gathering or a school or a company or what have you? And I don't know. I don't know what to say. I don't even know where to begin. But people had seen the press conference earlier that the police had asked me to give because of all the news media interest. And I guess the words I shared were full of our faith and full of our family stories. And it just seemed to impact people. And so as I began to share around the country, I think that first year afterwards, I was invited over 100 times, the same with the second year. And I just started seeing people's lives changed and people saying, we want to adopt more children because of hearing a story, or we want to draw closer to Christ, or I'm not going to take this heavy-duty job offer over the other one because it might take more time away from my family. I want to have no regrets as a family. And that was something I said after my family died, that I have no regrets. No regrets. Not because we live a perfect life, but we live a purposeful life. The day my family died, I'd hug them all. I told him I loved him. Our hearts were clear. Thanks be to God. And so I believe a life of no regrets begins with knowing God personally through his son, Jesus Christ, and then extending that love from the Father to your spouse, your children, your families, your loved ones, and so forth, in that horizontal fashion of forgiving and loving one another as if today could be our last, because it could. None of us really knows. And so just that joy from encountering people along the way, as I shared around the country, small churches, small towns, some big, but mostly pretty small congregations. It's just beautiful to see people eye to eye and hear their stories and hug them and weep with them. and share the hope of Christ. And we hold each other's arms up through the journey and encourage one another by the grace of Almighty God.
0: Robert, as you sort of step into your next spaces, and you've sort of been touching off on this as well, but I wanted to give you another opportunity that what you see as your purpose going forward seems to be those things you're just mentioning, how now with your family you live that out day by day, and also encouraging others to do just that. So, you know, here we are, we're throughout Australia and New Zealand, we're on the other side of the world, but our story can... we can see parts of it. What would your encouragement be for somebody who is perhaps in a middle of a loss, or perhaps is not thinking enough about what it means to live with purpose in their life? What would your encouragement be as we finish our conversation today?
1: Oh, certainly. When you're in the middle of loss, you know, something's going to fill that void inside your heart. And only Christ can satisfy, I believe. He created that space in our heart for Him. In fact, the great St. Augustine said, our hearts, He has made us for Himself, and our hearts are restless until they rest in Him. And so very true, our hearts are restless until we accept and rest in the good Lord. And so the main thing is, what do you fill your heart with when you're going through loss? It's so easy to try to numb the pain through substances, whatever it might be, of, you know, drugs or alcohol or what have you. But all that's just going to temporarily, you know, distract or numb it, but it won't heal. You know, but Jesus came to heal our wounds, even the painful wounds of loss, and He can restore. In fact, He says in the Psalms, again, that you've allowed me to suffer much hardship, but you will restore me to life again and lift me up in the depths of the earth. You will restore me to even greater honor and comfort me once again. And but it involves an action on our part. The Bible also says, draw near to me, and I will draw near to you. So for God to do that restoring, we have to take a step of faith to draw near to Him. Not to turn our backs on God out of spite, but turn our face to God in faith. Not to shake our fist at Him and blame Him for all that was lost, but maybe rather open our hands to Him and thank Him for what we found. Thank Him for what we have. When you can thank God amidst suffering, it can bring you great joy, and it can fill your heart with that indescribable peace that only God can provide. And gratitude is one of the greatest antidotes to suffering, I believe. Gratitude at the same time with Him in prayer and in His Word. It's espousing the Holy Spirit, as it were, to say, you know what? You are my everything. I lived for many years like that as I went through my family's belongings. And by God's grace, I've burnt on drugs my entire life. I don't smoke. I don't like alcohol. And I didn't venture into promiscuity or internet garbage. And I'm not bragging on me, Clayton. I'm bragging on God. Because humanly speaking, that's impossible. With God, all things are possible. Now, I did eat lots of ice cream and peanut butter. I love ice cream, peanut butter, and chocolate therapy was a very happy place for me. But I also just took a lot of long walks and started exercising more. Just trying to do things that were more constructive and not destructive. And in sharing my story wherever I was invited, it was a way of serving, of just keeping my focus outward and not inward, of just having a pity party and poor old me and why me and that sort of thing. You know, people, when they invited me, they started asking me, well, what do you charge? I thought, charge? I have no idea. I've never done this before. And if I put a price on it, frankly, you couldn't afford it. It's cost me everything. And so I don't charge anything. We accept support. The people give what they like, or they receive an offering and what have you. But it's been a ministry of faith now for over 22 years by God's grace. I've shared over 1,500 times at different places and settings and churches and schools and so forth. But, you know, God has opened every door and met every need. And I guess the joy, it comes from seeing the lives that have changed. And you know, the lesson I learned in this meeting so many people going through similar loss is that life is about 10% what happens to you. It's about 90% how you respond to what happens to you. Tragedy can either drive us further from God or draw us closer to Him. And so again, let Him fill your heart. Let Him fill that void. Because strangely, after my family died, I felt not complete, but I felt safe in God's arms, like He just wrapped a blanket around me. And there's a picture in the Gospels right before Jesus died of the Apostle John with his head on the chest of Jesus. And I can just imagine him holding John and maybe hearing his heartbeat. And that's just kind of how I felt. And it's kind of climbed up into Jesus' lap, let him hold me, and I listened to his heartbeat for me, saying, "I love you, Robert. I've got you. You've got me, and I've got you."
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1: You're welcome, Clayton. Thank you for having me. It's just an honor to be with you. Praise God.
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0: on Towards Understanding. You're with Clayton Bjellin, and this is the part of the program, if you've never tuned in before, we do take a moment each show to just sort of step back from the incredible stories that we've heard and to reflect on it. We think we're a bit of a unique program in that sense, that most times there's not sort of a reflection piece in a radio program, but we do it on purpose. Because the idea of the program Towards Understanding is to head towards some sort of better understanding in our world. Maybe it's the way God looks at us. Maybe it's the way we should be interacting with others. Maybe it's just understanding someone else's perspective. But if we don't actually stop and reflect, actually nothing really changes in our own life. So that's why we want to take this moment. I'll just share a couple of things that I've picked up from our guests today. Maybe you've done something similar. Maybe it's something different. That's okay, as long as we all head towards that better understanding. And for me, on very different scales, it's actually the same idea. It's how do I do the thing in front of me? Earlier on, we heard from Hilda John and the remarkable work that she does with Daya in India. So many people who are disadvantaged. She says, well, there's people here who are not being empowered, whether they're children with education, it's women not getting a fair go, those who are living with HIV/AIDS, and perhaps they need an assistance where no one else is helping them. And I'm going to do something. The thing that's in front of me, in my area, I can do something, and so I will. And so that's the thing I'll do. And by doing that, others have come around her and around her and around her, and there's this movement of people who are being changed. And we heard just from Robert Rogers this tragedy of his entire family being washed away in a freak flood. They thought everything was fine. They're just driving home from a wedding, not thinking, this is about to be the last time I see my family alive. And then they're all gone. And what did he do? He said, well, what's the thing in front of me? I can tell my story. I can share the hope of Jesus despite the difficulty. I can do that. That's the thing I can do. That's the thing that I can now help with. They're the things that I can give other people encouragement that despite whatever they're going through, God will be with them. It's interesting, isn't it, that so often we're looking for the big thing to do in life. We watch movies and we watch all these things and read all the books. And what's that big, massive thing you're supposed to do? And more often than not, it comes from what's in front of you. What's the circumstances you're facing? And what do you need to do from that? That's certainly what I take from it. It's a challenging moment because it's sort of a bit nicer to think about trying to be the hero. But what are the thing that's in front of me that I should be doing? It might be what you took from it. Maybe it's something else. Whatever it might be, I do hope you head towards a better understanding.
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3: I just love camping because I can get out from under the city lights. And I just love to sit there and gaze at the magnificent Milky Way stretching out across the night sky. How high are those stars? Well, with the naked eye, the most distant star we can see is in the Cassiopeia constellation, about 16,000 light years away. When the Bible tries to explain how much God loves us, it uses the ideas of height and depth. It says that God's love for us is higher and deeper than anything we can imagine. Psalm 108 says, "For great is your love, higher than the heavens." In Romans 8 it says, "Neither height nor depth is able to separate us from the love of God that is in Christ Jesus our Lord." Next time you look at the stars, think about this. God loves you beyond anything that you can measure.
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1: Do you ever find yourself in battles that get you in hot water? I'm Danny Sinnott with another Brave to Go. I think we've all been there, haven't we? Arguing with someone and then looking back at how silly or trivial it all was can be really tricky, especially with people who just enjoy debating or getting their own way. The problem with battles is that most often someone loses, and everyone can lose if it ends up damaging the relationship. My husband Mark and I have had some really stupid arguments in our younger days, and I mean dumb stuff like which types of dishes should be washed before others and how to fold towels properly. And of course, over time we learned that not everything needs to be a battle. In fact, we even have the power to choose our battles. In Proverbs chapter 27 verse 17 it says, "Like one who grabs a stray dog by the ears is a foolish person who meddles in a quarrel." The trick I use is to just stop and consider, can I live with this? Is it life-shattering if I fold towels in squares instead of triangles? Well, no, so I'll just do it and honour that. I don't need this to be a battle. And when there's a bigger issue that needs to be fought for, instead of stating your case and demanding your own way, try gently explaining why this issue is important to you. Choose your battles wisely. For more resources, podcasts and videos on doing life together, head on over to our website, braveenough.org.
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12: Hi, and welcome to History Makers. I'm Matt Prater. Today we're chatting with Matt Gray, who is a former bandmate and drummer from the band Battered Fish and also the band Leo Nine. We're going to hear a bit about them. He's also got a studio, does a lot of recording with a lot of different artists. And he's also putting on some great Christian events around Australia. We're going to hear a bit of his testimony today. Welcome along to History Makers. How are you, Matt?
13: Good.
12: Thanks so much for joining us, mate. Tell us a bit of your background. Where were you born and raised?
13: So, yeah, I was born in Melbourne, actually in pretty much like Ferntree Gully, if you know where that is.
12: Yep.
13: And so lived in Melbourne probably like for the first 3 years of my life. Okay. So I didn't really sort of have too much memory of that.
12: Yeah.
13: But then my family decided, hey, we feel like God's calling us to go somewhere else.
12: Mm-hmm.
13: So as a family, we went in a HQ station wagon V8 with a caravan, travelled around Australia.
12: Really?
13: Yep. Went all the way around, you know, Western Australia, came all the way back up the top of Queensland, coming down towards Rockhampton there, and we stopped at Rockhampton, and my mum and dad felt like that was a place that God wanted them to stay.
12: Okay, wow.
13: So, I grew up in Rocky.
12: Yeah, good old Rocky, okay.
13: Yep.
12: And did you have like a religious upbringing? Like it sounds like it was a pretty strong Christian.
13: Definitely, very, very strong Christian upbringing. I think my mum and dad initially started at Church of England.
12: Mm-hmm.
13: And then I guess when we got to Rockhampton, I'm not sure what changed there, but we ended up at a Assemblies of God church with Claude Fingleton there.
12: Oh, I know Claude. Yep. Yeah, there you go.
13: Yep.
12: And, Cathedral of Praise, was it?
13: Cathedral of Praise. Well, actually, it was before that.
12: Oh, before that, okay.
13: Yeah, so it was, I forget which road it was, but yeah, it was the early beginnings of Cathedral, yeah.
12: Wow, fantastic. I bet you the church slogan was, you know, Assemblies of God, Rockhampton, we're built on the rock. Was that it? Anyway, probably not. So did you have a strong faith all through your teenage years, or did you fall away? What was your kind of early testimony like?
13: Yeah. Like I said, with growing up in such a very strong faith-based, you know, family, my mum and dad would make sure we were at church, you know, twice on Sundays and then midweek meetings. And later on, I got put into Royal Rangers, if you remember that.
12: Yeah.
13: So
12: it's like scouts, but Christian.
13: Yeah, that's right. Yeah. 100%. Yeah, and I guess probably my earliest recollection of feeling the presence of God was one night actually at the Royal Rangers.
12: Yep.
13: They had a huge bonfire. It was massive.
12: Yeah.
13: You couldn't get too close to it because it was so hot. And I remember, you know, the leaders were getting their acoustic guitar out and playing, you know, some songs, worship songs around the campfire, basically.
12: Kumbaya.
13: Yeah, Kumbaya. That's it. And then I just felt like, yeah, the presence of the Lord just hit.
12: Wow.
13: Every single kid was crying. Like,
12: powerful.
13: Yeah, really powerful moment.
12: Mm, mm.
13: That's probably like my earliest recollection, I guess, probably early, you know, like 12, 13 years old sort of thing. Yeah.
12: So good. And then tell us a bit about what you did after school. Like, did you go to uni? Yep. Did you work? What did you do?
13: Yeah, like I guess I was a bit of a fish out of water with that because I always was interested in music at a very young age. From probably, I mean, even when I was like 3, 4, 5, my grandmother actually bought me a little drum kit. You know, I used to set up my parents' Tupperware and, you know, get the wooden spoons out and play along to the music. And So I guess my mum saw some interest in there in playing drums from a very early age.
12: Cool.
13: Later on, that kind of kicked off by the pastor's son, actually, which was, I don't know if you remember Kerry Townsend from Christian Outreach Centre in Rockhampton, but his son, Craig, was playing drums, getting lessons from the age of about 15.
12: Wow.
13: And when I saw him up on the stage, it gave me inspiration. I was like, oh, I didn't think, you know, guys this young could be on stage, you know, playing an instrument. I might give that a crack myself. You know, I've always been interested in drums.
12: Yeah.
13: And so, yeah, my mum basically said to me one day, she's like, look, I'm not going to stop you playing drums. It's going to be loud in the house, obviously, so it's not going to be, you know, pleasant for us. But I tell you what, if you can find yourself a drum kit, if you can get it with your own methods or whatever, however you get it, if you get it, I'll pay for some drum lessons. So,
12: I was,
13: incidentally, there was a guy at school that I went to, you know, he wasn't a Christian or anything, but I was talking to him one day about, you know, I'm trying to find a drum kit. And he's like, oh, my dad owns a pub. He's got an old drum kit, you know, sort of out the back there. I don't know what sort of condition it is or anything. And I'm like, I've got a surfboard. I knew he was a surfer.
12: Mm-hmm.
13: And so we did a trade. So I swapped him a surfboard and a telescope for my first drum kit, which is when I got it, it was only like half a drum kit.
12: Yep.
13: And then Craig Townsend, my friend, he had some other bits and pieces. So I sort of cobbled together a drum kit from there.
12: Yeah, okay.
13: My mum kept her end of the bargain, got me some drum lessons, and the rest, they say, is history.
12: Wow, there you go. So cool. Yeah. And you ended up being in this band called Battered Fish, which we talked about.
13: Yeah.
12: And I remember seeing you at Coffs Harbour performing there, seeing you at events like Groundswell, Manifesto, Easterfest. You then changed your name to Leo Nine, the band changed its name. Tell us about what it was like. You know, it was kind of like the golden era of Christian music bands in Brisbane, basically.
13: Yeah, 100%.
12: All those other bands. Tell us what it was like, all those bands.
13: Yeah, so at some point, you know, from Rockhampton, we moved to Brisbane.
12: Mm.
13: So that was like a big sort of boost for me in terms of the music side of things, because in Rockhampton, there wasn't really much going on apart from playing on the worship team at church. So when we got to Brisbane, you know, I was like starting to look around and trying to get into bands and stuff. And at the time, you know, we were going to, like, I was going to a church out at Hillcrest where my parents live.
12: Mm-hmm.
13: And there was nothing really sort of much happening there apart from playing on the church band again. But a bit later on, we started to go to Glad Tidings in Fortitude Valley.
12: Mm-hmm.
13: And
12: which is now known as Hope Centre with Wayne Alcorn.
13: That's
12: but back
13: right.
12: then it was Glad Tidings Tabernacle.
13: Yeah, that's it. And that was like the birth, I guess, of a lot of Christian artists. Like in that church, it just, I don't know why, but there just seemed to be a plethora of you know, musicians that were attracted to going there. And from that, you know, there was lots of bands like Tunjip, you know, there was
12: Dumpster,
13: The Martyrs, Dumpster, and then our band as well, Battered Fish.
12: Yeah.
13: So it was a really great time there. And from that, Phil Usher, who was in Tunjip, he basically had the idea of starting up Manifesto, which is like having a cafe underneath the church open on a Saturday or a Friday night. I can't remember which one it was now. And we opened it up to the public. So it was sort of like a back alley in the valley. Seems a bit dodgy, but it was actually good because it actually attracted, they'd hear the music, they'd come in. It was like a $5 cover charge or something like that.
12: Mm.
13: And yeah, that's kind of how a lot of the bands had an opportunity to play from that venue.
12: Mm.
13: And then I don't know if you remember Nerida Tuppas, but she used to come along to that. She kind of took over Manifesto for a while. And then she had the idea of doing Groundswell at Gateway Baptist.
12: Yeah.

0: Today we're chatting with Matt Gray. I have this memory of Groundswell because I took a busload of kids from Coffs Harbour to it. And I remember a whole bunch of the bands jumped into the lake at the end of the concert. And there was bands like Die Smiling.
1: Yep.
0: There was the Frugals from Northern New South Wales.
1: Sky.
0: Rhubarb. They were kind of like the biggest of them all because they got on the Triple J Hottest 100 with Exerciser, the Drinkle Brothers. Beanbag. Remember that
1: fantastic
0: song? Jesus will never let you go. So many good bands back in that time.
1: Yeah.
0: So that was really an incredible season. And sadly, there isn't much of that happening now. You know, you might have a Youth Alive event or you might have, you know, a Christian conference with some big artists, but there's not much of that happening around. So you've started something, you know, which you put on in Brisbane recently called Revel Air. You had artists like Ethan Beer, The Nouveau, Jet Cameron, Sound Mind, TJ. You had a whole bunch of different artists there.
1: Mm-hmm.
0: Is this your dream now to kind of see a rebirthing of that music scene?
1: Yeah, absolutely. Like you said, there was a lot of opportunities to play back in those days. You know, we had Groundswell, we had Manifesto, we had... Yeah, there's other
0: East of Sunfest.
1: Yeah, Sunfest.
0: yeah,
1: I remember that.
0: Yeah,
1: and even you know in Sydney we had Black Stump, over in New Zealand we had Parachute Festival.
0: That's right. Yeah.
1: So we attended all of those things and it was fantastic. But now there's really not anything going on like that anymore. And it was you and I when we talked about it, it was like let's get this going again, see if we can make something happen.
0: Yeah.
1: And so Revel Air Volume 1, which we just had. Yeah,
0: it was great.
1: And that's the birth of this. And so Volume 1 being, this is the first one that we want to put more on, hopefully 3 to 4 times a year.
0: So cool.
1: Yep.
0: Well, what's this space? We'll be promoting these events when they come out. And if you want to be involved, contact us here through historymakersradio.com. I can pass on Matt's details. It's on the website and everything. If you've got a band or if you want to be a part of it, you know, we want to raise up an army of people to help reach, and it's really evangelism as well. We want to share the good news of the 100%. Gospel through these events. So that's awesome. Now, mate, we've only got a few minutes left, and I want to get back to your testimony.
1: Yeah.
0: Because you and I met at Northside Christian College when your kids were at school with my kids.
1: Yep.
0: And I remember you. I remember meeting you and our kids were in class together. But then you went through a valley period in life. You fell away from God. You were away from the Lord. You went through a divorce.
1: Yep.
0: Then you married a girl from the US who wasn't a Christian.
1: Yep. Atheist.
0: Actually. An atheist. Yeah. And you were like Jonah. You're away from God. Yep. You're running away from God. And then one night she watches a video about the Illuminati.
1: Yep.
0: And she prays the sinner's prayer.
1: Mm-hmm.
0: Wakes you up the next morning and said, guess what, I'm a Christian now. And you're like, oh, I've been running away from God. Oh, what happened next?
1: that's pretty much it in a nutshell. Yep.
0: Yeah.
1: Like I guess, you know, growing up as a Christian, you know, like, and you take what your parents tell you as gospel, so to speak.
0: Yeah.
1: But sort of later on in life, you know, things come in the way of that and, you know, like, when there's religion and there's relationship, right? And I kind of feel like back in those days, it was religion for me. You know, like I was doing all the right things. You know, going along to church, putting my hands up, you know, singing the songs, you know, listening to the sermons. But then, you know, when I got home and through the rest of the week, there was no commitment there to read the Bible or to pray. And, you know, it was just...
0: Isn't that interesting?
1: So you can go through a period where it's just like... Yeah, you know, it just feels like you're going through the motions. And it's not that I didn't have a belief in God, but it was just like I just didn't prioritize that relationship aspect of it. And also part of, you know, growing up in this Christian household, it was a very religious, you know, where my parents would use God almost as a means to control us.
0: Yeah, wow.
1: You know, like using scriptures, cherry-picking scriptures to basically keep us in line.
0: Yeah.
1: And to say, God's always watching. You know, if you do something wrong, bang, there's a lightning bolt from the finger of God, you know.
0: Yeah.
1: So I guess, coming full circle, once my wife, my atheist wife, became a believer one
0: night.
1: I woke up, I was kind of shocked. I was like, what is going on? what did you watch? You know? And she's like, oh, a video called Exposing the Secrets of Freemasonry. And she grew up in Los Angeles. She saw a lot of the industry, you know, Hollywood as well as the music industry.
0: Yeah, amazing.
1: And seen all the symbolism. And she said after she watched that video, it was like joining the dots for her. Like,
0: wow.
1: She knew there was something going on with it.
0: Amazing.
1: But this sort of opened her eyes. And then, you know, Altie and Childs, who was giving that message, talked about Jesus, you know, being the way, the truth of life. And she gave her life to the Lord.
0: So cool.
1: And I was, you know, reeling from it. I didn't know what to think at first. So I went through a range of emotions, you know, like, what on earth? What's going on? What does this mean for our relationship? You know, all these things were going through my mind. You know, then
0: and she actually got set free from anxiety, didn't she?
1: Because
0: she
1: had depression.
0: Depression,
1: right?
0: That's right. Yeah,
1: because when she moved from Los Angeles to Australia, when we got married, she was missing her family a lot, they've got no capacity to come over here to Australia, so. That was really affecting her because family is a really big part of, you know, Mexican and American culture. And so she was really missing that.
0: Yeah.
1: And it came to a point where it was almost like, hey, love, if you can't come with me and live in America, you know, like,
0: wow,
1: we might have to do this long distance or it's not going to work out. So it was pretty sort of serious. And then after she gave her life to Christ, she said that depression, all those feelings of, just went.
0: Hallelujah. The cloud left.
1: Yeah. The cloud left.
0: Hallelujah. I love it.
1: So that was the first. So I guess when coming back to, how I was dealing with her becoming a believer, she would say, just watch the video, So I watched the video. It was like 5 hours long. And I was like, wow, I'll just do it a bit at a time. Watched it. And then, she's like, well, what did you think? And I'm like, yeah, I've heard some of those things before. Mm. Back in the 80s, they were talking about rock music, being the devil's music and play it backwards. You got, backmasking messages and all this stuff.
0: Yeah.
1: And it was like, burn all your CDs, all this stuff.
0: Yeah.
1: So I'd heard some of it before and it really, honestly, it didn't really convince me in the way that it convinced her.
0: Yeah.
1: But, one thing was there was one segment where they were showing celebrity after celebrity doing these different symbolisms.
0: And
1: it was very hard to deny that. Wow. It was like, there's something serious going on there.
0: Yeah.
1: But for me, it was like, I want to see how real this is. Like, I had my doubts, how genuine it was. And so I thought, I'm just going to watch and see the changes I see in my wife.
0: Amazing.
1: And then, so the first one was the depression went.
0: Yep.
1: And then all of her favorite music, like she was just like, get rid of it, basically. Throw it in the bin.
0: Amazing.
1: She had no more desire to listen to that or to watch. She used to be into horror movies and that kind of thing.
0: Wow.
1: All of those desires went out the window.
0: Transformation.
1: Probably the first night after she gave her life to the Lord, she actually saw like a dark spirit figure over our bed.
0: Wow.
1: And she told me the next morning and she said, look, the only thing, I'm a newborn Christian. I didn't know what to pray. The only thing I could think of was to say the name of Jesus over
0: Amazing.
1: And over and over.
0: Amazing.
1: And it left.
0: Come on.
1: And
0: now we're talking.
1: Yeah, that's it. And then she told me the next morning and I'm like, why didn't you wake me up? And she's like, well, I just didn't want to, bother you and like I didn't know what to say or do. And But the next thing she said was like, I think there's something in the house that they're coming in through that we need to get rid of. And that's when I mentioned some of her music. She said, put that in the bin. A couple of nights later, the same thing happened again, but this time it was down the end of her side of the bed and she saw the same sort of dark spirit figure, said Jesus over and over, left. And then the next day she's like, I feel like there's something else. And in American and Mexican culture, Halloween's really big.
0: Yeah.
1: And we've been collecting these decorations, since she'd been, in Australia.
0: Yeah.
1: And she's like, you guys don't really celebrate it much, but every year I'm going to buy a little bit more. I never used to like it. I was never really comfortable with it. But I'm like, well, if it keeps her happy, So we had a lot of decorations. Some of it she'd leave up all year.
0: Yeah, right.
1: And then I said, well, what about the Halloween decorations? Yeah. Maybe the spirit's coming in through that.
0: Amazing.
1: And she's like, why didn't I think of that? Can you get rid of that too?
0: Yeah.
1: And then me being, hard of heart and also, penny pincher, I was like, well, we spent a lot of money on that stuff. Maybe we should just put it up on Marketplace and sell it.
0: Yeah.
1: And we had a couple of gothy people come around and collect it,
0: That's funny.
1: But the funny thing was, after that, there was no more visitations.
0: Wow.
1: It was a transformation. And I was seeing all these things And the last time I stepped into church, you know, like I remember praying to the Lord, you know, Lord, if you're real, reveal yourself to me. And there was someone giving words of knowledge. And I thought, Lord, you know, if you really care about me, I'm going through this mess of a divorce and everything like that. If you're real, reveal yourself, give me a little word or something to encourage me. And there was nothing at the time. But after I'd seen all these changes, you know, this is years later, 6 to 7 years later, happily married, everything was going good apart from, you know, Carolina being a little bit depressed. But, you know, I remember just the Holy Spirit hitting me saying, remember when you asked the last time you were in church, you know, when you asked to reveal yourself to me, and at the time I don't think you were ready, you know. But, you know, what better way to do it and to show you through your atheist wife.
0: Amazing.
1: So good. So that floored me. And from that point I was on the floor and I repented.

0: Today we're chatting with Matt Gray. I know the rest of the story because, you know, you guys went to another church for a while.
1: Yep.
0: And got your lives on track. Then you came and joined New Hope. You're playing drums for us.
1: Yep.
0: You're helping with sound. You're putting on these Christian music events. Your wife is part of the worship team doing social media. Like, you guys are on fire for God. And it is just a great example of when you surrender to the Lord. And like you said, it's not religion. It's relationship. You're following Jesus with all your heart.
1: And I think I also had to, like, relearn, you know, like, a lot of the stuff that my parents had taught me growing up.
0: Yep.
1: And probably the biggest one that, really hit me when I was, you know, studying this with Carolina was when we got to the scripture, you know, Ephesians 2, 8 to 9, where it says, "For it's by grace you have been saved through faith, and this is not from yourselves, it is the gift from God."
0: Yeah.
1: Not by works, so that no one can boast.
0: Amen.
1: And that it was the message of grace that really sealed it for me, because I always thought it was performance based. You know, you have to obey all the rules, all the Ten Commandments. If you step out of line, God's going to hit you. You know, but it's all about His love and His grace and His mercy.
0: That's so good.
1: Yeah.
0: Well, Matt Gray, it's been so good to have you share a bit of your story today. I reckon you're a history maker. Thanks for joining us.
1: Thanks, mate.
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0: Where hope is heard, a voice for hope.

0: In April 2014, two grandmothers from the Netherlands went on their first ever aeroplane flight. Anne, age 71, and Ria, age 78, had never been able to fly before. Both of them had a deep-seated fear of flying. One of them said, "If I don't do this now, I never will." Sometimes opportunities come by in life that you just have to take. After the flight, one of the ladies said, "It was a lot of fun. I really enjoyed it. It's just like a dream come true." Many of us miss out opportunities because of our fears. They say that about 95% of our fears are actually unfounded. I love what author Mark Twain says. 20 years from now, you'll be more disappointed by the things that you didn't do than by the ones you did do. So throw off the bowlines. Sail away from the safe harbour. Catch the trade winds and the sails. Explore. Dream. Discover. Don't let your fears cripple you and hold you back in life. Instead, live by faith. The Bible says the righteous are as bold as a lion. Maybe it's time you took that flight today. I'm Matt Prater. For more, go to historymakers.tv.
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0: be the reason someone hears hope today. There are moments in life when the right message at the right time can change everything.
1: I've been with you guys for a very long time, and through that time, we've had kids. Our kids are now 11 and 9, and I think they're at that really key moment and time where they need input of good stuff into their lives. And just going to sleep with hearing all of the good words and that great music, and it's so important for us to know that she's safe. And, you know, that's why it's so important to us.
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1: Hey, it's Jamin, your 1 minute coach. Have you ever considered the importance of having a clear rationale for every area of your life? What are you doing, and more importantly, why are you doing it? Perhaps you were clear once upon a time, but if you're honest, that rationale no longer makes sense. Maybe you've never had a rationale. You were just doing what you do because you fell into it, or even there were no other options. Often people are afraid that having an opinion means others can judge or ridicule them. Yet the most attractive people in life are always those who know exactly what they want. Clear thinking is underrated. Do you have a solid thought through rationale for the key areas of your life? Do you have a rationale for what TV shows you watch? How you parent your kids? There are thousands of opinions about what is right and wrong in each of those areas. Who knows which one is best? The point is, if you are not setting the rules of engagement for your life, they are being set by someone or something else. Get in the game by having a plan. It doesn't have to be your rationale forever, but being where you are on purpose gives you a sense of agency over what your life looks like now. For more information, go to oneminutecoach.com.au.
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1: The God Life is a partnership between us and God. He calls us friends, not servants. He does his part and we do ours. Our part involves all of us. We do everything in our power to bring God's kingdom to earth. We strategize, work hard, we use our minds and our talents and every ounce of creativity to fulfill his purposes. We take responsibility for the things we can change. His part is supernatural. The perfect timing, the supernatural provision, the sovereignty of bringing people and events together that we could never coordinate ourselves. The problem comes when we try to do God's part and we expect him to do ours. We need to take responsibility for the things we can change and then entrust the rest to our divine partner. I used to think it was a 50-50 partnership, but now I realise it's more like 100-100. It involves all of us while surrendering all to him. Some say Christianity is a crutch for those who have a broken leg. I say he heals your leg and then he gives you wings to fly. This is Tanya Harris of GodConversations.com.
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0: 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I've made some mistakes along the way, but God has brought me back to the path I'm meant to walk. I'd love to share my story and all things new. 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
1: There's gotta be a better way. I know we don't wanna stay afraid. Tomorrow's never gonna change. I was wondering.

Our hearts in the guillotine till we start with humility. 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Neither of us are willing to concede the defeat needed, leading our egos to believing we're mere millimeters from victory. 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We're swinging a wrecking ball.

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2: The other day I saw a guy going off at this lady in the servo because petrol prices were too high. As if a 15-year-old girl can control the petrol prices. Then I saw a lady melting down in the drive-thru because her order was taking too long. Sadly, it's not uncommon to see people spraying their issues at other people, even innocent bystanders. If you're frustrated by global economics, handle it. 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Yes, we're all on a journey and yes, we're all growing, but that doesn't give you permission to be mean. The world's an anxious enough place, so why don't you commit to being someone who breaks anxiety in the lives of other people rather than somebody who creates anxiety in all those around them.
1: For more candid conversations on faith and mental well-being, check out sunburntsouls.com.
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1: How do you react when God doesn't say yes? I'm Danny Sinnott with another Brave to Go. It's hard, isn't it, when we pray and ask God for something and it doesn't happen. Have you ever been there? Have you ever caught yourself saying something like, "But I serve you in church, Lord, and I read my Bible every day and I tell all my friends about you." We start to justify to God that He should give to us and give us what we want because we've earned it. We treat God like a vending machine. And then we might get angry at God and stop going to church, stop serving, feel like God doesn't care, and maybe even go as far as to let the enemy spin thoughts through our head that God's not real at all. But what if God's seeming withholding is actually about protecting us from something that we can't see? What if God's not giving us something that we wouldn't be able to handle? What if God wants us to learn virtues and character traits that are needed in our journey ahead, like patience, integrity, faith, and trust? What if He wants us to love Him for who He is and not just for what He can do for us? God is not a vending machine. God is love. 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
4: Hi, this is Rob Martin with God in 60 Seconds. 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And sometimes we deserve suffering if we do something stupid like put our hand in a fire, because God gives us freedom to make mistakes. But some suffering seems inexplicable, undeserved, or disproportionate. And here the Old Testament book of Job helps. For Job knew suffering, yet the book says that sometimes the reasons for our pain are beyond our understanding. Yet amidst our suffering, there is hope, because God himself suffered. Jesus' suffering and death on a cross gives hope that one day there will be no more tears or pain. We don't always know why God allows suffering, but we do know one day it will end. To open up more space for reflection and conversation about God, go to thirdspace.org.au.
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1: Have you ever taken your children to the shops and just at the checkout, there's all the chocolates and the toys and the lollies that tempts the kids right at their eye level? They're so clever at placing just the right thing to tempt your kids at just the right time. I heard a story of a father that took his children into the supermarket. He took them into the toy aisle. He made them lean in and listen carefully to the toys in the aisle. And he said, "Can you hear that, kids? Can you hear what they're saying? They're saying, buy me, buy me." He said, "That's what they say to you in the shops wherever you go. In every shopping centre, in every supermarket, they're crying out, buy me." He taught them a valuable lesson that day. He said, "Don't listen to what they're saying. Don't fall into the trap of the world by coveting everything that you see. Otherwise, you'll always want the latest toy, the latest gadget, the latest upgrade. Be content with what you already have." In Hebrews 13:5, the Bible says, "Make sure that your character is free from the love of money, being content with what you have." For Jesus said, "I will never desert you, I will never forsake you." In this day and age where advertising is always telling us to buy this and that and get the latest and greatest, let's not give in to the spirit of the age and let's not covet the things we don't have. Let's be grateful and content with what we already have. And let's remember that when we're blessed to be a blessing. I'm Matt Prater. For more, go to historymakers.tv.
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3: Most of my life, I've lived where you can hear traffic noise. Once I even lived next to a railway line. You know, you can get so used to the constant noise that you forget what silence sounds like. Elijah was a guy who got his buzz from big announcements and from being the centre of attention. But one time when things weren't going so well, he was hiding in a cave, thinking he was a failure and even having suicidal thoughts. Then a powerful wind swept through the mountains, but that wasn't God. Then came an earthquake, but that wasn't God either. Then a raging fire, but none of those were the voice of God. And then at the end came a gentle whisper, and in that still, small voice was God. If you're finding it hard to hear the voice of God in your busy, hectic life, here's a tip. Make room for silence.
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2: 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When you start with uncertainty, it's incredibly hard to navigate your way forward. However, when you start with what you do know and what you are sure about and move towards what you don't know from this position of certainty, you drastically narrow the field of possibilities and come at the problem with confidence that it can be solved. As soon as you remind yourself about what you already know to be true, you get very clear about what the answer isn't. This often only leaves 2 to 3 possible solutions to test and discover. Problem solving then becomes the process of elimination from a place of confidence, which allows you to solve problems in a very effective manner and earn higher quality ones. For more information, go to oneminutecoach.com.au.
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2: Whether we think about it or not, each of us has put our faith in something, whether that is in ourselves, our country, our relationships, or something else. Often we don't think much about where our faith resides, but the Bible makes it very clear that where we place our faith is of eternal importance. There's a story in the Bible that tells of a woman who had suffered from constant bleeding, that she spent all she had on doctors, but they'd only made it worse. This poor lady would not only have been destitute, but also shunned by everyone and excluded from society. She'd heard about Jesus, and she found her way through the crowd believing that she did not even need to speak to him, but only touch the hem of his gown. She was immediately healed. The thing is, it wasn't the size of her faith that healed her. It was the direction of her faith towards Jesus. There are over 30 examples in the Bible where Jesus healed people of all sorts of diseases, including blindness, leprosy, paralysis. Jesus healed because he had compassion, but also to demonstrate that he is who he claimed to be, the Son of God. So the important question is, what have you placed your faith in?
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0: 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A voice for hope.
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2: 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As I left the cafe, thankful for his small act of kindness, I thought through our times of travel and was reminded again of the numerous times we had experienced the kindness of strangers. It challenged me as a Christian communicator. I believe in the fallen nature of humanity, that we're all broken and lost, yet it's wrong to demonize everyone everywhere. This kindness was also a reminder to all of us. Be kind to others. Greet others with a smile. Be warm. 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Express appreciation. Kindness to strangers is what makes living in cities, towns, and communities a joy rather than a challenge.
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1: As a child growing up in church, there was a song going around that started like this. Lord, please don't send me to Africa. Please don't send me out in the bush while I'd much rather be here in middle-class suburbia. I knew exactly how the writer felt. I was so scared that if I gave my life completely over to God, he would give me the worst possible life. He would make me go to some horrible place, marry someone really ugly, and ask me to give away everything I loved. Years later, I've learned that actually the reverse is true. The plans God has for us are good. They're to prosper us and not to harm us. We are his workmanship, created for good things that he prepared for us to do. That means his plan for our lives is suited to who we are, what we're good at, what we're created for, even what we want to do. Actually, now I wouldn't mind going to Africa. You're listening to Tanya Harris of GodConversations.com.
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2: Ever found yourself in complete darkness? I'm Danny Sinnott with Another Brave to Go. When I was a kid, I remember having summer thunderstorms and sometimes the power would go out. I'm sure you can relate that sensation when all of a sudden we find ourselves in complete darkness, not even being able to see our hands in front of our faces. So then you go fumbling around in the dark, bumping into all sorts of things, even tripping up a few times trying to navigate your way to a box of matches and a candle or a torch so that you can get back some light. Sometimes life's like that. Situations or circumstances happen and we suddenly find ourselves in a dark place. And sometimes it's so dark that we can no longer see ourselves, and eventually in that darkness, we forget who we really are. Are you stuck in the darkness right now? It's time to turn on the light. In the Bible, in 1 Peter chapter 2, verse 9, it says, "But you are a chosen race, a royal priesthood, a holy nation, a people of God's own possession, so that you may proclaim the excellencies of him who has called you out of darkness into his marvelous light." You were not made to be in darkness. He's calling you into his marvelous light because you are chosen, royal, holy. You belong to God. You have a purpose to proclaim all the excellencies, the good things of God, and to be a light that shines on others. Remember the power of who God created you to be and step into his marvelous light. For more resources, podcasts and videos on doing life together, head on over to our website, braveenough.org.
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3: 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The medication regime is always morphing and changing. What worked last year may not work this year. GPs change, psychologists move on. It's an ever-adapting process. Sometimes this can be exciting as new strategies or medications start to work. Other times it can be frustrating as you build rapport with someone and then they move on. No matter how many changes you deal with in your mental well-being, there is a man named Jesus who loves you and never changes. His affection for you isn't contingent on your behavior or your progress. He looks at you with love in his eyes, and that never changes. Why not ask Jesus to show you the love he has for you today?
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3: A man went to a barber shop to have his hair cut and his beard trimmed. As the barber began to work, they began to have a good conversation. They talked about so many things and various subjects. When they eventually touched on the subject of God, the barber said, "I don't believe that God exists." "Why do you say that?" asked the customer. "Well, you just have to go out in the streets to realise that God doesn't exist. Tell me, if God exists, why would there be so many sick people? Would there be abandoned children? If God existed, there'd be neither suffering nor pain. I can't imagine loving a God who would allow all these things." The customer thought for a moment, but didn't respond because he didn't want to start an argument. The barber finished his job and the customer left the shop. Just after he left the barber shop, he saw a man in the street with long, stringy, dirty hair and an untrimmed beard. He looked dirty and unkempt. The customer turned back and entered the barber shop again and said to the barber, "You know what? Barbers don't exist." "How can you say that?" asked the surprised barber. "I'm here and I'm a barber and I just worked on you." "No," the customer exclaimed. "Barbers don't exist because if they did, there'd be no people with dirty long hair and untrimmed beards like that man outside." "Ah, but barbers do exist. What happens is, people do not come to me," exactly affirmed the customer. That's the point. God too does exist. What happens is, people don't go to him. Jesus Christ said, "Come to me, all you who are weary and heavy laden, and I will give you rest." Every day, Jesus Christ is inviting you to come to him. And he's not offering you a haircut, he's offering you eternal life. Why don't you come to him today? I'm Matt Prater. For more, go to historymakers.tv.
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7: The Surgeon General just wrote a report. One in two of all Americans are suffering physically or mentally from isolation and loneliness, which means somebody's got to get it started, you know? And what a better people to breach that than the people who know God.
8: That's Annie McCune, and she joins us today on Focus on the Family with Jim Daly. And thank you for being here. I'm John Fuller.
9: John, I've always been fascinated with that parable Jesus told in Matthew 25 about the sheep and the goats. On the right were the sheep, on the left were the goats. And I think in the end, you want to be a sheep, right? And there's a few things that you do to demonstrate that. Faith in Christ and total kind of acceptance of Jesus being the Son of God. Everybody probably knows that. But he tells the sheep that they're blessed and will inherit the kingdom. And the reason they inherit the kingdom in part is because they took care of the hungry, the thirsty, the stranger in need, the sick, the imprisoned. It's what the Lord told us to do, right? And then he tells the goats, depart from me, I never knew you. So how do you land on the side of the sheep? Mm-hmm. Well, read the word and do the word. And today we're going to talk about hospitality, mm-hmm. which is a lost art of the church.
8: Yeah, we want to really lean into this. And we have Annie McCune here. She's a teacher, a speaker, a wife, a mom, a grandmother. And she lives this idea of hospitality and caring for others. She's written about her experiences and her insights in a little book called Practicing Hospitality, The Joy and Grace of Loving Strangers.
9: Annie, welcome to Focus on the Family.
7: Thank you, Jim.
9: Yeah, it's
7: and
9: good.
7: John?
9: Good to have you here. You also are a supporter of the ministry. So thank you for the years, 46 years, I think, you and your husband have connected to Focus. And that's awesome.
7: It is. Yeah. And it's really fun because Focus on the Family really has helped us be family and be better family. And I feel at home when I'm here.
9: Well, good. So. No, it's so good. And that's what it's all about, right? And I just so appreciate all the years that we've had a relationship. I'm looking forward to digging into this topic, and we're going to cover it, the idea of hospitality, from a lot of angles. But were you just born with this gift of hospitality? It is a gift.
7: No. Well, the Holy Spirit, it's a fruit of the Spirit. It's not a gift of the Spirit.
9: Well, there you go.
7: So it's something God has asked all of us to do because it is a reflection of his heart. And if you start in the book of Genesis, where he invites people into the garden, and you end with a feast where he invites everyone to come to the party, you begin to see his heart is to love strangers as family, invite them all to be part of his family. Mm-hmm. And I just keep discovering more and more that this is an important part of his very character, that as a Christian community, unfortunately, and especially in America, we have let go of.
9: Yeah. Why do you think that is? I mean, that is, you look at the first, second, third centuries, this was a cornerstone of the church. You know, people knew when they came into a city, a town, especially being Christian, they would know the households that were Christian.
7: That's right.
9: And they would go and eat there and maybe stay with them. And that was a hallmark of the church. But man, it feels like maybe modernity, you know, this idea that we hit the garage door button, we go in, we close it. We don't even know our neighbors that well.
7: That's exactly right.
9: What's happened? Why don't we do this better?
7: Well, and the fact is, you and I, we would not be here at this table if that early church had not been encouraged to practice hospitality.
5: Yeah.
7: And they did, and they went out, and they kept loving strangers. And 2,000 years later is the only reason why we know this story, because people not within the Jewish faith know the story. Those early apostles, disciples, loved on strangers, those that were foreign and uncomfortable, and they just kept telling the beautiful story. God sent out his guys two by two. Jesus sent them out, expecting them to be taken in. And we just don't. Part of it's our individual, like you said, this is my stuff.
9: The pioneering spirit.
7: Well, the pioneering spirit, but once I've built my castle, I can put the garage door down and just take care of me and not look to the needs of others, which is what you had started out with in that scripture.
9: And that's a good primer here for what we're going to talk about. The reason for everybody, not just those of us here at this table, but for all the listeners and the viewers, to consider what you can do to open up your home to help introduce people to the love of Christ. Mm-hmm. I mean, that really is what we're talking about. When you were in college, you studied abroad and experienced what you called extraordinary hospitality. I love this, but what happened?
7: Well, I have a number of crazy stories. The most extraordinary one was I was alone and without money, and sometimes college students are stupid like that, and that happens. And I ended up in this town without a train ticket until the next day, and all I had was a traveler's check, and no one would cash it. And there is, you know, there are some stranger dangerous things out there, but the Holy Spirit alerts you to that. And I was in a park sitting alone praying about how am I going to eat for the next 24 hours or where will I sleep and what will I do? And as this kind of stranger, weird guy approached, I looked across the park and there was this old typical peasant woman sitting on a bench. And I thought, and it was the Holy Spirit just said, go sit by her. And so I got up and I crossed this park and I sit by this old woman. But as I'm about to get there, she stands up and my heart was like, please don't leave, the creepy guy's here. And she just threw her arms around me, sat me down on this bench. And my French was not good then, it's worse now, but we babbled in our, you know, the gift of tongues God produces for such a time as this. And as we talked, she looked over at me and she said, you must be hungry. And I was like, well, yeah, but you're this peasant woman sitting on a bench and I'm this stupid college student that just, you know.
9: Has a cashier's check.
7: You know, and she pulled out a loaf of bread. And she broke it in half.
9: Oh, my. Mm-hmm.
7: And then she had two bananas, and she pulled out another little bag and wrapped all this up, and she just patted me on the hand, you know, and the creepy guy had wandered off. And I sat there just stunned.
8: Hmm.
7: Again, hospitality, loving a stranger as family, across the culture, across the language. She made me feel safe and at home.
9: Yeah. Let's insert the lesson. So do we make it more complicated than
7: it
9: needs
7: to be? We make it so complicated. I mean, again, if we look at our model for everything we do as Christians, it's Jesus. Did Jesus own a home? No.
9: Right.
7: Did he practice hospitality minute by minute, that love of strangers and that sense of what is our stuff? You know, you don't need the stuff. You need to be loving the stranger as family. And that's the heart of it. That's God's heart. That's what we need to remember.
9: And you know, it's not just the stranger. You had a story in there about the recovery room.
7: Yeah.
9: Which, again, this is aimed, well, it was aimed more for family and the need for family. But describe the recovery room, what it became known as.
7: Yeah,
9: what
7: well,
9: was it?
7: We, you know, we had four kids. We had a big house. But then we were always just inviting strangers in, and Lee's parents lived in Florida and they wanted to come. And I saw my father-in-law at one point. So we had a basement area, and you know, when you're young, steps are no problem. But as you get older, you know, I don't know if you're in that place. Well, they have, you're like,
9: I think it's ouch. Ooh,
7: yeah,
9: ouch,
7: exactly.
9: Ooh.
7: Exactly.
9: And then you make it to the top.
7: Yeah. So my father-in-law was standing at the top of the steps, and I'm like, you know, is everything okay? And I could tell he was just determining, like, do I have enough pain threshold to go down there, get the sweater I forgot, and get back up? And that night I said, Lee, we've got to do something. We need a first floor guest room where your parents can come and we can just love them better in that place. So we, you know, expanded the house out and made this recovery room. And then you build it, they will come. So we had parents signing up. I'm having my hip done. I'm having my knee done. I'm having my, you know, I had friends. I'm having dental surgery. They're not letting me go home. We had, you know, then missionaries coming from all over. And it was just, people would come in and it was just so fun to have this place where they felt safe. We had a golden retriever that was...
9: Of course you do.
7: Yeah, of course. But, and Jenny was the most gentle thing. And if you remember Peter Pan and Nana, the dog that would, you know, take care of the kids, Jenny would, like, sit by the door of the recovery room and just alert us if anybody needed help. I mean, it was a great setup. We had the in-house physician geriatrician, which my husband was, and then we had the four kids that entertained constantly. And so it was a full-service family come and recover.
9: Mm-hmm. How did all of that modeling impact your children and now adult children? Are they on board with it?
7: They are totally
9: lives?
7: On board. And so many people ask, well, what did your kids do when all these people would descend on you on a pretty much daily, weekly basis? And the fact is, it's for everyone. Again, that command, it's not somebody that has the gift. This is something for all of God's people. And he puts his spirit in us, and our children just began to love these strangers as much as we did, and they get love back, and now their houses are full, and with whatever room they have is always full, and it's a beautiful thing.
9: Hmm. I just need your kids' address so I can go fill one of the houses at some point. But in fact, you open your book with the word philoxenia. I'm sure there's another way to pronounce that, but what does that mean in Greek, and what does it look like?
7: Well, what's so interesting is that it's a compound Greek word, philo, as in Philadelphia, city of brotherly love, and xenia, which we most refer to as xenophobia, fear of strangers. So loving strangers as family. And most of the world up to that time, which is interesting, practiced xenia, which is a reciprocal form of loving strangers, hospitality. But the Christians, and what it looked, when I looked in the word biblically, what it means to practice hospitality is this word philoxenia. Up until that point, philoxenia didn't happen. Christians brought that in. Loving strangers as family, not just in reciprocal, like the hospitality industry. You pay me well, I'll treat you really well. But it's really loving strangers as family, which again, we need to recover as God's people. Are we loving our families well? And that's one of the reasons why it worked with our family, because my husband felt well-loved. He didn't feel threatened by bringing in strangers. Our children didn't feel threatened. They were well-loved. And so out of that family love comes that opportunity to extend that love of God to bring everyone into his family.
9: Mm-hmm. You know, Annie, the thing that jumps to my mind is if we can read it in the Word where the Lord says, take care of the widow, take care of the orphan, take care of the stranger, take care of the person in prison.
7: Yeah.
9: Really? Really, Lord? Mm. You start looking at that, and that is exactly what you're talking about, the philoxenia. But we can read it, but what keeps us from doing it? I mean, why? What's happening today that wasn't happening in the first, second, third century? I know we got smartphones, but besides that stuff, I mean, attitudinally, well, why aren't we embracing this?
7: The early church was so aware of the presence of the Holy Spirit.
9: Mm.
7: They had seen that fire come down. They knew that God would give them the words to speak to anyone, even if they were a stranger of a strange language. And we have forgotten. We say, oh, Jesus, I've invited him in my heart. And yes, I'm a Christian, so the Holy Spirit is here. But we forget every morning to welcome that Holy Spirit into our hearts to give us that courage. God, I've told you I've given you my life, but now today, use my smile, use my eyes, use my words of encouragement, use my stuff to bless others and let them know you love them like family.
9: Annie, you moved to Atlanta. You probably moved to a few places in your life.
7: Not too many.
9: Only actually. Two or three?
7: Yeah.
9: Okay. So in that context, when you moved to Atlanta, you wrote in the book just how the church that you ended up in just was all about hospitality.
7: Yes.
9: Describe that and what it meant to you as newcomers.
7: Well, it's really beautiful to see a church that is extremely passionate about hospitality. And it's beyond having a hospitality team. They make everyone feel like family, and they are needed, and you're needed to be part of a team if you're here. And
9: I thought that was just a Southern thing.
7: Yeah, no, it's not.
9: That's the point, right?
7: That's the point. It really is. But even within that context, I have found, I have this beautiful group, small group that meets, and I talk about that in the book. But when it came to actually opening your threshold, everyone was like, yeah, no, I've gotten a really good excuse. They did have good excuses. But it takes a pastor, it takes someone that's just walked over that threshold and been there to then remind everyone, it's okay, God supplies the need. And so we were those people that could say, it's okay, yeah, we don't care what our house looks like, come on in. And when they did, we've been together for 2.5 years now, and it's so funny, every week we get a story of like, oh my gosh, you know, the tree fell on my neighbor's house and I knew we were supposed to take them in and we wouldn't have, except we read your book. Or even with things at church, you know, when a pastor, and now for the peace, passing the peace, he is so intentional. He's like, no, this is as important as our communion with God, our communion with each other in this space. And so you are not allowed to just like, we can shake with the guy next door. Go introduce yourself to someone, ask a few questions. This is sacred time to become a church family.
9: Yeah. Now, here's where the line is. So in the book, you talk about inviting like busloads of people over to the house, and people listening and watching are going, what? That's like hospitality PhD. I'm not ready for the PhD, Annie, but
7: yeah.
9: Describe that. I mean, what was that about, inviting a busload of people?
7: Well, what was so funny is the idea in my head was that we had actually been invited by Focus on a trip many years ago to travel with Ray Vanderlaan to the Holy Land.
9: Oh, that was a great trip, yeah.
7: And so part of that was, you know, we'd follow the rabbi, and one day we just hiked out into the desert, like, high noon, it's stupid, 52 people off the bus. And we're crossing and there's camels and, you know, but we didn't see anyone else or anything. And all of a sudden we show up at this Bedouin encampment of Arab Israelis, and they go, oh my gosh, these people must need water and food. And
9: right.
7: And the women came out and started making bread, and they started getting us tea and water and sat us down in the tent. And I thought afterwards, oh Lord, this is the kind of, again, people that you originally brought your message to, this is what we are supposed to do. And so I kept thinking, well, God, you know, how would that look like in my neighborhood? If some busload of like foreigners showed up, would I invite them in? And sure enough, we ended up with 2 busloads of people. You just never know. And the first was a group of Dartmouth College students, and they were on a Ultimate Frisbee tour, and they were going coast to coast, and they had this big green bus fueled by oil.
9: Clean energy.
7: You know, like they literally go through McDonald's and pick up the fry oil, and then convert it to fuel and
9: Only Dartmouth would come up with that.
7: Yeah. But you know, this bus is now parked in front of our neighborhood, and these 15 guys and girls are out, and they're all, you know, the neighbors are looking like, what is going on, and
9: yeah,
7: how long is this going to be there? But again, just so much fun. The second happened because in Buffalo, snowstorms happen. And this group of Christian ballet troupe, and they were performing at our church for the area, and we had offered to take in 4 of the ballerinas, which was great. What was really interesting is that we knew that we were actually leaving the next morning because we were going to another Focus event a preview for the Deltacket
9: series. Oh, the Truth Project.
7: The Truth Project,
9: right.
7: Yeah. And so we had somebody staying at the house to take care of the 4. Well, this October freak storm dumped 4 feet of snow on Buffalo. So the airport closed, and now we're there. And every other home that people were staying in blacked out, and we were the only ones that had power. And so all of a sudden we got the call, can the whole ballet troupe come? Because their bus is actually stuck in the parking lot. And so we ended up with, I think, 16, 18 people overnight that night. And so much fun. And
9: that's making lemonade out of lemons.
7: Yeah. But the thing is, if you read scripture, God always provides. And that's where, you know, the widow in fed Elijah on stuff she didn't have. And the 5,000 fed with stuff we didn't. We don't have to have the stuff.
9: Annie, do you think there's personality bents that may work with hospitality a little better? In other words, an extroverted couple, they're more into strangers and, you know, wanting to talk with them and share with them. And then you have more introverted people that find that, like, you would do what? You would invite a stranger to your house? And there's lots of rationalizations you could come to. You know, that could be dangerous. Yeah, you could just hear yourself tick those off, maybe. Maybe it's just me. But what about that temperament approach? And what do you coach people to do that may be a little more hesitant because of those things?
7: Yeah. Well, actually, introverts are really good at creating connection and space with people in a much deeper way than extroverts are. So, and in most couples, you've probably noticed, God gives one on the extrovert side and one on the introvert side.
9: Yep.
7: So that in most families, you're going to have both those things. And again, we're not talking about entertainment. We're not talking about somebody who wants or needs to be the big cheese in the room. We're talking about loving the person there to make them feel loved and felt. And we have to get rid of this word entertainment, or that it's the gift, somebody's got the gift. Yes, yeah, some people are friendlier than others, that's sure. But again, this is something God gives us all the ability to do when the Holy Spirit is in us.
9: Mm. Yeah, that's so true. You know, a mutual friend of ours, Rosaria Butterfield, used to be a professor at Syracuse. She came out of that through a challenge a pastor had to come and do a Bible study with he and his wife. And over about 2.5 years, she accepted Christ. And beautiful story. If you've not heard that broadcast with Rosaria Butterfield, link to it. And because there's so much in common, and she's written a book on hospitality. One of the things that she said that really just got me, she said, you know, when I was in the lesbian community, I could fly to Denver or LA or some city, and I knew 5 or 6 houses that I could go hang out with, have a meal, sleep overnight if I needed to. She said, when I became a Christian, I was shocked that there wasn't something equivalent, that when I went to Denver, I'm on my own. If, you know, there wasn't a list of Christian homes that I would go stay at. That kind of is the indictment, right? It's like that was what Christianity was about, and we have lost it.
7: We have, and we have to find it again. And that's why I am so passionate. I'm so grateful you allowed me here, because it is just the everyday people. And that's all I did. I was not in ministry. I was not, you know, I was just home cooking meals for my own kids and just opening the door. That's all God asks us to do. And in fact, you don't even need a home. Again, Jesus didn't have a home. It's that 2 to 3 feet of personal space.
9: The woman on the bench at the park.
7: Would you just be hospitable? When he talks about leaders in the church, he's talking to men now in Titus and Timothy. Pick hospitable people. He's not talking about have people with big houses. That spirit, that God's spirit of being willing to love strangers as family, that's who he needs us to rediscover what he wants us all to be.
9: Why is that? What happens when somebody receives hospitality? What does their crusty heart do?
7: It melts. You know that. It makes you want to be in the room. It's, again, why the church grew then, and it's why we can make our churches grow again. The church just being the family of God. You know, it doesn't need the buildings. It needs the connection. It needs just like, I just love you. And we have Muslims and Hindus and, you know, just people in our neighborhoods that just love us, and because we've loved them.
9: You know, when you look at so many surveys of 20-somethings, teenagers and 20-somethings, what they say their greatest desire is to be known and to be loved. And hospitality does that. You know somebody in that process.
7: The Surgeon General just wrote a report. 1 in 2 of all Americans are suffering physically or mentally from isolation and loneliness, which means somebody's got to get it started. You know? And what a better people to breach that than the people who know God.
9: Well, you've made the case today. So hopefully, hopefully we could all do a little bit more, maybe a lot more, to express the gift of hospitality and to engage it and to know that it's a tool the Holy Spirit uses to melt the hard heart
7: That's
9: even the soft heart.
7: Absolutely. Just

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2: There's a great swindle, a great con going on in our society, and in part, we're all being conned. It goes like this. If you look after numero uno, everything else will be fine. We know it doesn't work, but somehow, we still want to believe it. Hi, I'm Bernie Diamond, and welcome to the program today as we kick off a new series of messages called Breaking Free from the Power of Sin. And please do stick with me because very soon I'll be telling you about my latest life application book called Victory Over Impossible Odds. I'd love to send you a free copy to help you discover God's powerful faithfulness amidst your troubles. Today we're starting a new series that I have to warn you, the devil does not want you to hear. In fact, he'll do anything he can to keep you away from what we're going to be talking about over these coming few days and, in fact, next week as well. Why? Because if we let loose in our hearts and our lives the thing that we're going to be talking about, it is going to mess up his game plan for your life and for mine big time. Well, what are we going to talk about? The subject is this: breaking free from the power of sin. That's the name of this series. Breaking free from the power of sin. See, I have this crazy notion that God means for you and me to live not just a good life, not just a great life, but an utterly sensational life. What I don't mean is that each one of us should live in a mansion with two Mercs in the garage. What I don't mean is that everything in life will go well, always healthy, live to a ripe old age. It doesn't work. Life's not like that. But what I do mean is that come what may, God means for us to live a life of joy and peace and fulfillment and contentment. The question is, how do you get that life? Problem is, there's a big con being perpetrated in this world today. The big con of this world is that what you do is you earn, you spend, you buy. That'll give you all those things. The big con is that you look after number one and everything else will be fine. You and I know it doesn't work. We know that it's a big con, but it's a big con that we really, really, really want to swallow. Hook, line, and sinker. And then some joker comes along and talks about sin. And you think, well, you have got to be kidding me. We're not in medieval times. We're not in the 1950s. This is the 21st century. Sin? Oh, please. What planet are you living on? What does sin conjure up in your mind? Some old-fashioned moralizing, finger-pointing self-righteousness that might have worked in the dim dark ages, but don't try that religion stuff on me today, buddy. Sin? How gullible do you think I am? Crimson-clad clergy pointing their bony fingers at me? Get out of here. You might wonder, how is it that Bernie can articulate this position so passionately? And well, the answer is this. It's one that I held for most of my life. Religion's a bunch of rules. I don't need a bunch of rules. Sin is an old-fashioned concept. That's it. Buzz off. And yet, if we were completely honest with ourselves, each one of us would admit that we do things and we think things and we say things that hurt us, that ruin our lives. What we don't often realize is how much they ruin our lives. Ever asked yourself exactly what sin is? Is it an outdated concept or is it real? And does it have consequences? And is it the thing that's robbing me of a full and satisfying life? Sin is one of the most frequently used words in the Bible. 486 times. 486. It's kind of various concepts, but at the heart of it is this notion that God is perfect and that we've rebelled against God and we've broken his law and that will bring punishment. That's the kind of sin thing in a nutshell. And I guess that's it. For many people, you mention sin and that's what it conjures up. Rules, religion, moralizing, and who needs that? Rebellion against God, well, it is that. It's all of those things. But I don't know, my hunch is that given where we are today, maybe that's not the best place to start to really understand what sin means, because we've been conned. See, I used to go scuba diving when I was younger, And what you discover when you want to go scuba diving is we were made to float. We weren't made to sink. You jump in the ocean or any body of water and you will float. And when you put on diving gear, you float all the more because your wetsuit is very buoyant. So what the diver does is he or she straps weights to their body, helps them to sink. That's what they want to do. Works for a diver. And these weights are these ugly old lumps of lead that you strap on. I look back on my life, a life of sin for the most part, and it was like I was bobbing around in the ocean and all these boats would sail by, all these different shapes and sizes, and people would bend over the side and offer me this and that. This ball, that trinket, oh yes, please, I'll have that one, and that one, and that one, and that attitude, and that selfishness, and this ambition, and this desire, oh yes, please. But actually, what they were was lead weights. Only they'd been dressed up to look attractive. And you don't have to be Einstein to figure it out. The more I took on, the more I started to sink. That's the big con. And then, because we're not made to sink, we frantically thrash around with our arms and legs to get back to the surface because we're drowning. We're not made to drown. Interesting, God's word talks about that. Over and over again, it talks about sin as this concept of missing the mark. It's the image of an archer shooting at a target and missing. Literally, what the word means is to miss the point. That's how we'd say it today. People are drowning en masse because they're missing the point. Have a listen to this. It's what the Apostle Paul writes about sin. He says, don't deceive yourselves. If you think that you're wise in this age, well, you're going to have to become fools in order to become wise, because the wisdom of this world is foolishness with God. It's written, he catches the wise in their craftiness. And again, the Lord knows the thoughts of the wise that they are futile. See, we think we're clever. We think that with our sophisticated economic systems and share portfolios and cable television and electronic gadgets, we think we're so clever. In this context, Paul was talking about quarrels and factions. Earthly wisdom as opposed to God's wisdom. See, the earthly wisdom is win, get on top, be number one. That's the wisdom of this world. And okay, we dress it up to make it look respectable, but at its core, it's rotten. Contrast that with God's wisdom. James chapter 3, verse 17. But the wisdom from above, God's wisdom, is first pure, then peaceable, gentle, willing to yield, full of mercy and good fruits, without a trace of hypocrisy. Do you see the difference, the contrast? Here's the con. We trade in the good and wondrous things of God, the diamonds, if you will, for the stones or the lead weights of this world. Our attitudes of selfishness, anger, disputes, horrible things that people do to one another, we justify those through this whole number one mentality. Because we've been sold that con, we've swallowed it, hook, line, and sinker. And yet, those are the things that are like lead weights. Those are the things that make us sink to the bottom. And it's exhausting because we're not made to sink to the bottom. Finally, one day I got it. Sin wasn't some old-fashioned moralizing from an irrelevant church. Not that. It's here, it's now, it's important, it's vital. It was something that was ruining my life. And at some point, we have to do something about it. Otherwise, we spend the rest of our lives missing the point. And eventually, we drown.
3: 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I'm Bernie Diamond, and I'll catch you again same time tomorrow with a different perspective.
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3: In this bulletin, a senator calls time on his career and a referendum in Switzerland. With the details, I'm Tracy Weir. The resignation of Shadow Home Affairs Minister John O'Dunham has been described as a big loss for the Liberal Party. The 43-year-old senator will step away from politics after a 25-year career representing Tasmania. His colleague in the Senate, Liberal Senator Dave Sharma, has told Sky News he leaves a big hole on the party's front bench.
4: He's a thoroughly capable, highly competent parliamentarian. He's also a thoroughly decent, kind, generous individual and human being, and just a good human being, and you've heard that today. So I will miss him as much as a colleague and a friend and a companion in the parliament, but certainly we will miss him as a party.
3: Senator Dunham says he wants to spend more time with his family. A new poll shows One Nation leader Pauline Hanson has overtaken Anthony Albanese as preferred Prime Minister for the first time. The Resolve poll published in SMH The Age has Senator Hanson receiving 33% support from voters, ahead of Mr. Albanese with 29% support. Just 16% nominated Coalition leader Angus Taylor as preferred PM. Victorians are now the highest taxed residents in the nation for emergency services. It's been confirmed by the Parliamentary Budget Office that each Victorian resident is paying $221, which is $43 more than the national average. A referendum is being held in Switzerland on whether to cap the country's population at 10 million. CNN reporter Vivian Vance says the poll has been very polarising and has likened it to Brexit in the UK.
5: Many people feel that immigration has got out of control, that the population is growing way too fast. You have to know that one in three residents here is foreign-born, that the population has grown by a third since 1990, and that many people feel like it's too difficult to find affordable housing, public transport is too crowded, there's a lot of traffic jams.
3: Vivian Vans with that report. Extravagant celebrations are planned for US President Donald Trump's 80th birthday, including a cage fight on the White House lawn. The unprecedented UFC Freedom 250 event will see 14 fighters do battle in a giant arena called the Claw. President Trump has also announced on social media a long-sought peace deal with Iran will be signed to mark his big day, although Tehran has cast doubt on that timing. Sport and the New York Knicks have been crowned NBA champions after winning Game 5 over San Antonio 93-90. Series MVP Jalen Brunson says it's an incredible feeling.
6: I got no words. I don't know what I'm feeling. I'm just like, I'm in awe. I don't know. Whenever someone counts us out, we find a way to come back and do something about it.
3: The win ends a 53-year drought for the Knicks. That's the news and sport. I'm Tracy Weir.
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7: 4 minutes past six, a partly cloudy day coming up today. Slight chance of a shower, light winds becoming easterly 15 to 25 k's an hour through the morning, then becoming light later on this evening. We're heading towards an expected top today of 18 degrees. Around the region at the moment at local weather stations, 10 degrees at Wairima, 12 degrees at Kabbalah, and 13 degrees at Charlton.
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0: 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Hey, it's Jason with you this morning, and guess what? 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
0: Well, on the way soon, we're going to be hearing from Sarah Gould, some local music for you. Also, Sidewalk Profits are not too far away this morning. Later on, Voice FM Job Spot. If you're looking for work, we could have what you're looking for and a whole heap more still to come. 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
1: Today's encouraging words come from 1 Peter 4, verse 8. 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

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On the way in just a moment, we've got the latest news headlines. We'll check in with Luca to find out what's happening with the traffic this morning, the early morning traffic. Here's Galantis at Voice. Whoa.

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7: Friday evening, look at all things traffic through Toowoomba and calming down. Still a little bit of delay on James Street, just past the Toowoomba Hospital.
8: In stories making news, federal police are looking at deploying AI chatbots to hunt down terror groups and criminal networks recruiting children online. There are reports authorities plan to pitch new tech partnerships at a law enforcement meeting in London this week. A fisherman has died after being swept off rocks in northern New South Wales. Emergency services were called to Evans Head on Sunday morning, but the man could not be saved. Victorians are now the highest taxed residents in the nation for emergency services. It's been confirmed by the Parliamentary Budget Office that each Victorian resident is paying $221, which is $43 more than the national average. Extravagant celebrations are planned for US President Donald Trump's 80th birthday, including a cage fight on the White House lawn. The unprecedented UFC Freedom 250 event will see 14 fighters do battle in a giant arena called The Claw. And Socceroos fans are still celebrating after Australia downed Turkey 2-0 at the World Cup. That's the news and sport headlines. More details soon.
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9: At 27 to 7, let's check the latest from the Bureau of Meteorology for the rest of today. Well, it's looking partly cloudy, slight chance of a shower, very slight chance of a shower to tell you the truth, because the Bureau mainly is saying no rain for today. Light winds becoming easterly, 15 to 25 k's now later on in the morning, then becoming light later on this evening. Heading towards an expected top of 18 degrees around the region at local weather stations at the moment, 11 degrees at Highfields, 11 degrees at Westbrook, and 12 degrees at Rangeville.
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1: Take a look at all things traffic in Toowoomba this morning. Looks like the Bridge Street run in through Wilsonton pretty clear. Tor Street already some minor delays. Looks good on Anzac Avenue and Drayton Road. Ruthven Street yet to build up too much, as well as James Street, both of which will see some hold-ups as the morning progresses. Clear movement on the Warrego Highway at the moment. The Baker's Duck is at the SG Markets every Sunday morning. Fresh bakes from the Baker's Duck straight out of the oven from early morning. The Baker's Duck, best enjoyed fresh. Station sponsor, the Baker's Duck. 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

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It's Stephen Stanley, your heart. 17 to 7, Jason with you this morning. Very soon, we're going to check a few things that are happening in our community. 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Voice FM, Hume Street in Toowoomba is where we are. Hey, talking about that, I got something special to tell you about very soon with Friday Live. Yeah, that's not far away. It is Jason with you this morning. This is Justin Bieber.

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1: It's your home. 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

0: Hey, it's Jamin, your 1 minute coach. Abundance and scarcity are both all around us every day. Which one we experience is entirely up to us. Every moment we have the capacity to reach through into the extraordinary abundance of life or shrivel up in the wasteland of scarcity simply by what we are paying attention to. If you remove entitlement and expectation for what should be, you're left with gratitude for what is. This allows you to understand the grace that's been afforded to you to even be here, alive, full of choice and opportunity. Then you start to realize you have an abundant amount of opportunity, grace, time, energy, creativity, and possibility in every moment. You begin to see the beauty in everything and end up capitalizing on the opportunities you create. Anthony Robbins says that one of the most profound and powerful shifts to move towards wealth is to realize that you already are wealthy, no matter who you are or what you do and do not have. If you are alive, you have access to life. That is a place of abundance. For more information, go to oneminutecoach.com.au.
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It's Birds of Tokyo Plans. Before that, we heard from Amiga Levine, All Things New. Don't forget, the All Things New tour is coming to Toowoomba August 22. Tickets are on sale right now. Early bird tickets are just $25. You can book those at 929voice.fm. On the way next, we got new sport and weather details. We'll check in again with Luca to find out what's happening with the traffic early this morning. Here's Christian Paul at Voice.

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3: In this bulletin, export fees increased and a win for the Tigers in the NRL. With the details, I'm Tracy Weir. The latest polling suggests Pauline Hanson's popularity has reached another milestone. Sarah Wiedersehen reports.
4: Fresh polling shows for the very first time One Nation leader Pauline Hanson is the preferred Prime Minister ahead of Labor's Anthony Albanese and opposition leader Angus Taylor. 33% of people surveyed for the Resolve poll in the SMH and Age picked Senator Hanson as their first choice for the top job. Her party has also inched ahead of Labor on primary votes, rising 5 percentage points to 29%. Despite the unpopularity of Labor's budget, the coalition has seen its primary support plummet 3 points to a record low of 20%.
3: Sarah Wiedersehen with that report. Meantime, the federal opposition says the government is treating farmers with contempt after quietly increasing export fees. Shadow Agriculture Minister Darren Chester says export fees have more than doubled in some sectors.
5: With fuel and fertiliser prices already going through the roof, this is the worst possible time for the Labor Party to be sneaking through increased costs for our farming sector.
3: Meat exports are the worst affected. And the opposition has been dealt a fresh blow with the shock retirement of prominent frontbencher John O'Donoghue. The 43-year-old Tasmanian senator was considered one of the Liberals' strongest performers. He's leaving Parliament to spend more time with his family. The US President Donald Trump says key shipping route, the Strait of Hormuz, will be opened to all once its peace deal with Iran is signed. In a post on Truth Social, President Trump has announced the deal is scheduled to be signed soon. However, Iran is casting doubt on timing surrounding the signing, saying the exact date has not been agreed to. British armed forces have intercepted a sanctioned Russian oil tanker in the English Channel in the first UK-led operation of its kind. Prime Minister Sir Keir Starmer says they suspect the vessel is part of a Russian shadow fleet. Turning to sport, and in the NRL, the West's Tigers have come from behind to beat the Gold Coast 36-28 at Leichhardt Oval. Tigers coach Benji Marshall says it was an up-and-down performance, but he was proud of the determination shown particularly by his leaders.
6: There's a lot to be proud of. I thought some guys showed some great leadership today. I thought Jerome, guys like Alex Seyfarth, who don't get a mention quite often, was outstanding for us.
3: The win leaves the Tigers at 10th on the ladder. And St Kilda has beaten GWS 96-88 in a thrilling finale to round 14 of the AFL. Earlier, the Lions defeated the Tigers. And while fans are celebrating, the Socceroos are turning their attention to this week's match against co-host USA at the World Cup. They've given their chances of advancing a huge boost with a 2-0 win over Turkey. That's the latest news and sport. I'm Tracy Weir.
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7: G'day everybody, have a look at all things traffic in Toowoomba this morning. Moving with a pretty clear run from Westbrook into the heart of Toowoomba. No dramas there on Anzac Avenue, looks good. Drayton Road up through Harristown looking clear. Alderley Street, a good run this morning. Picking up a little Rudman Street near Chalk Drive and Tor Street as it's hold ups, but otherwise pretty clear. A good run on the Warrego Highway and the New England Highway at the moment. Something new is coming this June to the Baker's Duck. 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
8: 7:05, a partly cloudy day coming up today, says the Bureau. Maybe a very slight chance of a shower. About, yeah, a really small chance of a shower at some stage today. Light winds becoming easterly, 15 to 25 k's now, then becoming light later this evening, heading towards an expected top of 18 degrees around the region at the moment at local weather stations, 13 degrees at Withcott, 12 degrees at Gowrie Mountain, and 12 degrees at Cabala.
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0: 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It's Faith No More Easy. Hey, it's Jason with you on the way, not far away. We're hearing from Jamie McDonald. Oh, I probably should press the button this morning.
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0: 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We're going to check what's happening in the job market with the Voice FM job spot. Later on in the morning, Celebration Shoutout is here. And thanks to Jackie Walker Sells, on Wednesday morning, we do the perfect match. 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Here's Sagala.

0: 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It's Jamie McDonald. You can't take my song. Coming up in just a moment, we're hearing from Sia. Time to check out what's happening in the job market around the place.
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1: Today's encouraging words come from 1 Peter 4, verse 8. 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

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It's Josh Wilson. It gets better on the way very soon. We've got the latest news headlines. We're going to check in with Luca again to find out what's happening with the traffic around the place. And I mentioned I was going to tell you about this a little bit earlier. So on Friday this week, I know it's only Monday, but you got to think about the end of the week. It's got to give you a positive moment on your Monday morning. So the end of the week, Friday morning, Friday Live. Now, this week's Friday Live is a very special local artist who's been traveling all over the world for the last little while. Now, Stu Larson is going to be in on Friday morning for Friday Live with some friends, and it's a sold-out show in Dalby. It's a sold-out show in Toowoomba for Stu Larson, but not for Friday Live yet. Anyway, come along Friday morning for Friday Live. Studio 3 is going to be humming with Stu Larson and friends live in the studio from around about 8:30 on Friday morning. If you would like to come along and be a part of the studio audience, you can do that. Like I said, sold-out shows on Thursday night and Friday night. So come along for Friday Live, Friday morning, Stu Larson live in the studio, a bit of a chat and a couple of songs. It's going to be a fun morning for Friday Live at Voice FM. Here's Jessica Malboy.

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5: G'day everybody, have a look at all things traffic in Toowoomba this morning. Moving with a pretty clear run from Westbrook into the heart of Toowoomba. No dramas there on Anzac Avenue. Looks good. Drayton Road up through Harristown looking clear. Alderley Street, a good run this morning. Picking up a little Rudman Street near Chalk Drive and Tor Street as it's held ups, but otherwise pretty clear. A good run on the Warrego Highway and New England Highway at the moment. Something new is coming this June to the Baker's Duck. 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
6: In stories making news, an inquiry into Labor's contentious tax changes will get underway today. Industry superannuation firm Hot Plus is adding its voice to concerns the capital gains tax overhaul could damage investment and innovation in Australia. The government argues they will make the tax system fairer. Australia is sending a delegation of officials to Asia over growing diplomatic concerns over the plans to force more gas exporters to hold back supplies for domestic use. It's been revealed Melbourne Lord Mayor Nick Rees has racked up a big bill being chauffeured around Victoria. Mr Rees racked up a bill of more than $27,000 last year for local travel. His predecessor, Sally Capp, spent more than $33,000 a year being chauffeured around Melbourne in luxury cars. Overseas, and initial projections show Switzerland has rejected a referendum proposal to cap the country's population to 10 million. Sport, and Lewis Hamilton has claimed a maiden Formula One win as Ferrari driver, taking victory in the Barcelona Catalunya Grand Prix. That's the news and sport headlines. More details soon.
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7: 27 to 8, partly cloudy day coming up today. Slight chance of a shower, light winds becoming easterly, 15 to 25 k's an hour this morning. Backing right off to light winds later on this evening. Heading towards an expected top today of 18 degrees. Looking ahead to the next couple of days, partly cloudy for Tuesday and Wednesday. Tops around about 18 degrees. Thursday and Friday, currently partly cloudy, but we'll see what that brings as it gets a little bit closer later in the week. Around the region at the moment at local weather stations, 10 degrees at Wairima, 12 degrees at Cabala, and 12 degrees at Harristown.
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0: All right, let's check a couple of things up on the Community Billboard today. Toowoomba Christian Networkers Breakfast is happening this Thursday at 7 a.m. You're invited to come along and join a community of Christian business leaders who come together with purpose to build genuine relationships, pray boldly over each other's businesses, and invite God into every part of their daily work. It is happening on the third Thursday of each month. It's the Toowoomba Christian Networkers Breakfast, 7 a.m. this coming Thursday morning at Hume Ridge Church of Christ on Hume Street. Also, come along this Sunday for St. David's North Toowoomba as they roll out the welcome mat. Come along for Welcome to Family, Friends and Neighbours Barbecue, which is happening at 11 a.m. this coming Sunday at St. David's North Toowoomba. Come along for church at 9:30 a.m. and then stay for the barbecue lunch at 11 a.m. at 46 Mary Street in Toowoomba. Now, if you would like to let us know about something happening in the community, we're very happy to let everybody else know about what's happening. 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On the way in just a moment, Ethan Beer, but not too far away as well from our celebration shout-out soon. 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
1: When St. Patrick of Ireland was a teenager, he was taken from his home in Wales and sold as a slave into Northern Ireland. He would walk the hills by himself, caring for the cattle of somebody else, or held in an enclosure with other captured slaves. As Patrick walked the hills alone for over 7 years, two emotions grew in his heart. One was a love for God, and the other was a heart for the Irish. Later in life, Patrick returned to Ireland as a missionary, carrying the message of Jesus. Most people I know held as a slave would have harboured anger and bitterness. For whatever reason, Patrick's response was a love for God and a passion for this nation. Thank God, Patrick grew a heart of love, not a soul of anger and bitterness.
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Hey, it's Jason with you this morning, talking about projecting a voice for hope. We love doing that into this community across our region, Toowoomba, the Darling Downs, and the Lockyer Valley. 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

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It's brand new music from Joseph O'Brien. It's called Trustfall. But news, sport and weather details not too far away at 8. We're also going to check in with Luca to find out what's happening with the traffic this morning. Also, not too far away from Celebration Shoutout. If you've got a celebration, we would love to shout out about it with you. Is it a birthday? Is it an anniversary? Whatever it might be, let us know about it and we would shout out about it around about 8:15 this morning. It is our celebration shout out. You can go by our website, 929voice.fm, and click on the Morning Brew tab. Tell me about your celebration. We'll shout out about it together. Here's Benson Boone at Voice.

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4: In this bulletin, the latest in the polls and conflicting information from the Middle East. With more, I'm Tracy Weir. A new opinion poll shows voters prefer Pauline Hanson as Prime Minister as an inquiry into Labor's tax changes gets underway. Michael Packey has more.
5: One Nation's Fire the Liar campaign has raised about $4 million since last week, as the latest Resolve poll not only shows the minor party continuing its lead over Labor and the Coalition, its leader, Pauline Hanson, is now preferred Prime Minister over Anthony Albanese. One Nation began its campaign to highlight Labor's broken election promises on capital gains tax and negative gearing. A parliamentary inquiry into the changes will start today amid growing concern the adjustments could damage investment. The government argues they'll make the tax system fairer.
4: Michael Packey. New data has found a number of suburbs in southeast Queensland have seen a significant price growth in the last 10 years. According to realestate.com, Churchill recorded the biggest price rise with a 250% increase at the end of May. REA Group senior economic analyst Megan Liao says a number of areas stood out in the results.
6: Churchill, Leichhardt, Dinmore, Tagoolawa and Willowbank for houses. For units, Eden's Landing, Launton, Decepton Bay, Boronia Heights and Burpengary have seen really strong growth.
4: Ormeau, Springfield and Jimboomba are the top three growth areas. In RMA, roadside assistance staff are going on strike for the first time in more than two decades. 210 workers are taking part in the 48-hour work stoppage as they push for a pay rise. The organisation says it has contingency plans in place to minimise disruptions. The US and Iran are offering conflicting timelines for when a proposed peace deal to end their war permanently could be signed. The Iranian Foreign Ministry is disputing suggestions from Donald Trump that a deal, which will see the Strait of Hormuz open to all, will be signed as early as today. Former White House adviser Laura Schwartz has told Channel 9 there is cautious optimism a deal could actually happen this time.
7: This is the 39th time President Trump and the White House has said peace is imminent. So you can imagine there's some skepticism, but there is more optimism than ever because for the first time, it's not just the United States and mediators like Pakistan and the Qataris talking about an agreement, but the Iranians.
4: A memorandum of understanding is reportedly establishing a framework for peace. Turning to sport, and Lewis Hamilton has won his first Formula One Grand Prix in 686 days, winning in Barcelona. It's his first win for Ferrari. Aussie Oscar Piastri finished in fifth place. Cooper Connolly blasted 149 runs from 134 balls as Australia won the third and final one-day match against Bangladesh by one wicket with just three balls remaining. That's the news and sport. I'm Tracy Weir.
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8: G'day everybody, checking all things traffic again this morning in Toowoomba. Moving pretty well, there is some slight delays on Tor Street, pretty standard, as well as James and Ruthven Street. Looks pretty good. Bridge Street, the run. Little hold-ups out around Charlton. The Warrego Highway looks great, as well as the bypass this morning. The Baker's Duck is serving up brioche French toast, smashed avo croissants, and full breakfast plates. Everything at the Baker's Duck made fresh with that artesian touch the locals love. The Baker's Duck, more local traffic in 30 minutes on 92.9 Voice FM.
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9: 4 minutes past eight, a partly cloudy day coming up today. Slight chance of a shower. Light winds becoming easterly, 15 to 25 k's now this morning, then becoming light later this evening, heading towards an expected top today of 18 degrees. Currently 11 degrees at Grantham, 11 degrees at Gowrie Mountain, and 12 degrees at Darling Heights.
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0: We're live, we're local, and we are loving it. It is 92.9 Voice FM, Bachelor Girl, Treat Me Good. On the way very soon, we're hearing from Alexander Pappas. We'll also check out the celebration shout-out very soon. I probably should press the button, yeah, right, this one here.
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0: 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Don't forget, on Wednesday morning, it is back, The Perfect Match. All thanks to Jackie Walker Sells. 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I could be calling you around about 20 past 8 on Wednesday morning. And it's just a simple word association game. 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

0: 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It's Alexander Pappas, Hands Up. Hey, it's Jason with you. It is the Morning Brew, and it is time for this.
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0: Oh, it's a celebration and a shout-out this morning. I'm going to say a big shout-out and happy birthday for yesterday for Amiga. Yes, Amiga Levine, our mate, had a birthday yesterday. I did send him a message, and he was very appreciative of that. Roy is having a birthday today. Happy birthday, Roy. Hope you have an amazing day today. You're celebrating along with Neil Patrick Harris, who is having a birthday today. Neil Patrick Harris, the American actor. He was in a bunch of things, including Doogie Howser when he was much younger. Also, he's 53 today. Also birthdaying today is Australian concert promoter Michael Chugg. He's 79 today. James Belushi is 72 today. Helen Hunt, the American actress, is 63 today. The US actress and musician Courtney Cox is 62 today. Ice Cube, the US rap singer and an actor. He's a very big actor these days. He's 57 today. Australian singer and songwriter and multi-instrumentalist Tash Sultana is 31 today. Zipping around the world for those World Day of Observances today. World Elder Abuse Awareness Day. Genuinely important day for every community at World Elder Abuse Awareness Day 2026, marked by an event held at the United Nations happening in New York as well. Also today is Global Wind Day. Yep, Global Wind Day is established by the European Wind Energy Association and the Global Wind Energy Council. Ironically, it is also Fly a Kite Day today. Also today is National Lobster Day. Yeah, okay, sure. Nature Photography Day today is June 15. And also National Smile Power Day. Okay. There you go. There's your World Day of Observances and your birthdays for today. 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
1: Today's encouraging words come from 1 Peter 4, verse 8. 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

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On the way in just a moment, the latest news headlines. We'll check in with Luca one last time this morning to find out what's happening with the traffic this morning. 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
3: The bypass looking clear at the moment. Similar movement on the Warrego Highway. No major problems. Bridge Street, pretty good inbound round from Charlton. Looks like Tor Street around the Clifford Gardens Shopping Centre. A chance of a delay there near Hursley Road. James Street similar, just coming up off Anzac Avenue. Ruthven Street has some minor hold-ups. The Toowoomba Connection Road still clear and a good run at the moment on New England Highway. 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
4: In stories making news, a new Resolve poll shows voters prefer Pauline Hanson as Prime Minister as an inquiry into Labor's tax changes gets underway. A parliamentary inquiry into the changes will start today amid growing concern the adjustments could damage investment. New housing data has found home buyers are turning to outer areas of Brisbane to buy a home. A report claims China's capacity to target the Australian mainland with ballistic missiles will grow substantially in the next decade. Research by the Lowy Institute claims China's defence spending will reach $977 billion by 2035. And the World Cup is set to kick a $40 million goal for the Victorian economy. The Australian Hotels Association predicts 2.5 million of Victoria's 7.1 million population will celebrate the Socceroos at venues across the state. And the Saints have bounced back from last week's last-minute loss to Sydney with an 8-point win over the Giants. That's the news and sport headlines. More details soon.
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5: 25 to 9, a partly cloudy day today. Slight chance of a shower. Light winds becoming easterly, 15 to 25 k's an hour this morning, then becoming light later on this evening. Heading towards an expected top of 18 degrees. A UV index today of 4, which is moderate, with sun protection recommended 10:10 a.m. until 1:30 p.m. Around the region at the moment, sitting on 12 degrees at Highfields, 13 degrees at Westbrook, and 14 degrees at South Toowoomba.
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Those church clothes, Matchbox 20 there as well. 18 minutes to 9 with Jason. 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Coming up very soon, we're hearing from Josiah Queen, and I mentioned it earlier this morning, coming up this Friday. Oh, I know it's only Monday, but I'm thinking about Friday already, because on Friday morning, it's Friday Live, and we have a very special guest coming in, a local performer who's been traveling the world for the last few years. Stu Larson is going to be in on Friday morning for Friday Live. Stu Larson and some friends, he's got a sold-out show on Thursday night in Dalby. There's a sold-out show on Friday night in Toowoomba, and on Friday morning, it's Friday Live in the studio with Stu Larson at Voice FM.

0: 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It's Either with Amy Lee and Broken. Hey, it's Jace with you this morning. It is 12 minutes to 9.
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It's 92.9 Voice FM with a brand new song from For King and Country. It's called Miracle. On the way very soon, the latest news, sport and weather details. Getting us there, it's Ariana Grande at Voice.

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4: In this bulletin, President Trump confirms a deal reached with Iran and a tax inquiry underway. With more, I'm Tracy Weir. The Prime Minister of Pakistan says a deal has been reached between the United States and Iran. Pakistan has been acting as a mediator in the long-running peace talks. Shabazz Sharif says both sides have declared the immediate and permanent termination of military operations on all fronts. US President Donald Trump has confirmed the peace deal. Back home, and peak business groups claim the government's tax changes will drive down productivity by making investment less attractive. A snap inquiry into Labor's bill to overhaul capital gains tax and negative gearing gets underway today. The Australian Chamber of Commerce and Industry wants the overhaul scrapped in favour of policies that support growth and competition. The ACCI's policy and advocacy chief, David Alexander, says the changes can't be fully assessed in 2 days.
5: These are big tax changes and quite complex, and there's no excuse for having a snap inquiry 2 days when there's problems that are emerging every day, really. This deserves a longer period of scrutiny.
4: The opposition says the changes will hurt investment, while the government claims they'll make the tax system fairer. Design and engineering experts have been selected to form the business case for the redevelopment of the MCG. The project will assess the Shane Warne stand, providing planning processes, construction timelines and how a new stand could be built. There is speculation the cost of redeveloping the ground could blow out to as much as $3 billion. Social media giant Meta will appear before the Anti-Semitism Royal Commission. Hearings for the inquiry resume later this month, examining the role the media has played in amplifying hate. The ABC and SBS have provided written submissions, but are also expected to provide further evidence. A report claims China's capacity to target the Australian mainland with ballistic missiles will grow substantially in the next decade. Research by the Lowy Institute claims China's defence spending will reach $977 billion by 2035. Spokesperson Sam Rogervine says China is aiming to build a world-class military that can fight and win.
6: Those capabilities are growing, and we got a taste of it last year, of course, when the Chinese naval flotilla circumnavigated Australia, and we should expect more of that, and we should expect its capabilities to grow.
4: China's defence budget has increased by 7% over the past year. In sport, Patrick Beach's stunning performance for the Socceroos was one of the highlights of a stunning World Cup win. The youngster produced several key saves in the 2-0 win over Turkey. Speaking to SBS, Beach says he understands the enormity of the victory.
7: We know what this sport and what this result does for the whole country, so yeah, just over the moon, mate.
4: The Socceroos' next game is on Saturday. That's the news and sport. I'm Tracy Weir.
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8: 4 minutes past nine. Good morning. Well, a partly cloudy day coming up today. Slight chance of a shower. Light winds becoming easterly, 15 to 25 k's an hour through this morning. Becoming lighter later on this evening. Heading towards an expected top today of 18 degrees. Fairly similar forecast for the next few days. Around the region at local weather stations at the moment, 16 degrees currently at Gatton, 16 degrees at Westbrook, and 14 degrees at Kingsthorpe.
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0: On the way very, very soon, we've got a new song from Alison Edie. Also hearing from Banners a little bit later on this hour. We're also going to catch up with member for Groom, Garth Hamilton. He's going to be in a little bit later on in the morning to have a bit of a chat. 92.9 Voice FM, here's Guy Sebastian.

0: 16 after 9, 92.9 Voice FM. It's Alison Edie, That's My Life. Guy Sebastian there as well. Hey, it's Jason with you this morning. It is the Morning Brew. And talking about the Morning Brew, we've got something very exciting coming up on Wednesday morning. It's the perfect match, your chance to win up to $250 cash, thanks to our station sponsor, Jackie Walker Sills. So what is the perfect match? Well, it's just a simple word association game. I say a word, you say the first word that pops into your mind, and we check what Jackie said, and if you two match, you're $50 cash right there. Up to $250 cash for five words. It's as simple as that. It's the perfect match. It's here on Wednesday morning around about 20 past 8. 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I could be calling you on Wednesday morning, around about 20 past 8. 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
1: Today's encouraging words come from 1 Peter 4, verse 8. 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

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It's 92.9 Voice FM, projecting a voice for hope with Corey Asprey at You Will Be Found. On the way in just a moment, we've got the latest news headlines. We'll also check in with Garth Hamilton, member for Groom, very, very soon as well. We'll have a bit of a yarn this morning. All that and more still to come. It's Voice FM.

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4: We've actually had the privilege of selling and buying

0: Starn has also stated that the agreement has been finalised with an immediate and permanent termination of military operations on all fronts. Former Prime Minister and volunteer surf lifesaver Tony Abbott believes shark numbers must be reduced in waters around Sydney. The New South Wales government says nothing is off the table when it comes to protecting people against sharks after a serious attack at Coogee. Brisbane Airport will be expanding its services and flights to keep up with the winter school holiday demand. More than 2.3 million passengers are expected to pass through the airport between this Friday and July 20. Sport and Alex de Minaur has fallen short in the final of his Wimbledon warm-up event. And the State of Origin countdown is on. The Maroons training in Melbourne ahead of Wednesday's must-win Game 2 clash at the MCG. That's the news and sport headlines. More details soon.
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2: 28 to 10, a partly cloudy day today. Slight chance of a shower. Winds easterly 15 to 20 k's an hour, becoming light later on this evening. Heading towards an expected top today of 18 degrees. Rinse and repeat over the next couple of days. An overnight low coming up of 12 degrees around the region at the moment at local weather stations. 17 degrees at Withcott, 17 degrees at Charlton, 15 degrees at Highfields, and 16 degrees at Darling Heights.
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0: 92.9 Voice FM. It's Smash Mouth and All Star at 24 to 10. It's a very good morning to Federal Member for Groom, Garth Hamilton. Good morning, Garth.
1: Good morning.
0: Hey, how you doing?
1: On a day like this, very difficult to be anything other than wonderful. It's just absolutely

0: absolutely gorgeous weather.
1: It is
0: the best of Toowoomba.
1: It is the best of Toowoomba. Even even last week when it was a little bit damp, it was just beautiful weather, regardless of what it was like. And over the weekend, what a cracker!
0: Yeah, just this is it. This is winter. I'm looking forward to spring,
1: mate. You recently went along to the SU Australia frontline dinner. How was that?
0: Look, that was great and a huge turnout. I think they were a little bit shocked at how many people did turn out.
1: Yeah.
0: But I've been fortunate enough to see Scripture Union host an event down in Canberra.
1: Yep.
0: And the story they told there was just absolutely beautiful. You know, the typical story of what a chaplain can do,
1: mm-hmm.
0: catching someone just at that right moment,
1: yep.
0: the right conversation at the right moment, and just slightly steering someone,
1: yep.
0: you know, away from the rocks.
1: Yep.
0: It's... That you know that story, those stories were told on the night, but I think that's how you reinforce the message of what chaplaincy is all about, and why it's different to just a well-informed teacher or a PE class where you get a bit of good feeling. It really is about just that level of guidance that you can really only get.
1: And one of the things I really enjoyed talking to Jason about, and also Alison, the CEO of SU last week, was just about the longevity of chaplains just being there.
0: That's the magic, isn't it?
1: Yeah.
0: That there's a reliance there. You're talking to someone who becomes trusted over the term of the kid's time at school. And, you know, you think about a kid going through every year, they've got a different teacher, they're mm-hmm. building a relationship and they're losing it. The idea of a chaplain, someone who's there all the way through, who's just there to say, hey, how you doing?
1: Mm.
0: And hopefully just giving you that little bit of a slight change in direction that you need sometimes in your life.
1: Now, Garth, just moving on from that, you are the Shadow Assistant Minister for Energy Security and Affordability.
0: It's a big title.
1: It is a big title. I prefer just Federal Member for Groom myself.
0: But yeah.
1: I'm bringing up that Shadow Minister role particularly because one of the things that I've noticed you commenting about lately, and I'd love you to comment some more about it this morning, is there's been some scientific facts that have come out from the CSIRO around the net zero topic.
0: Look, this is an important thing because I think Australians need to hear firstly, we got it wrong.
1: Mm.
0: The Coalition were wrong to support net zero. I oppose it all the way through, but as a party, let's face it, we got it wrong. And it's having an impact on our economy.
1: Mm.
0: It's having a huge impact. This isn't about your care for the environment. This is about a government scheme that has multiple layers and which is uncontrollable. But one of the justifications that has been put in place for years against us is trust the science. The science tells us that renewables will be cheaper, that Australia will be more competitive. And that's actually not what the science says at all. And in fact, the science is very clear. The CSIRO GenCost report, which is what the Prime Minister, which is what Chris Bowen, all of Labor's talking points refer to when they talk about the cost of renewables, that GenCost report for 2025-26 says very clearly that decreasing emissions increases 2050 electricity costs. So that 2050 net zero target,
1: mm-hmm.
0: decreasing emissions will result in higher energy costs to the consumer. There's no context that's missing from that statement. I'm not cherry picking. When they look at all the different inputs and all the different cost scenarios and all the different things that are good and bad, when you bring it together, that is what the CSIRO is telling us. And I picked up on this because we missed it when this report came out in December. The fact is that the Bondi incident just sort of dominated the media and we missed this. I picked this back up and I thought to myself, goodness me, this is the counter to the argument that the science says and that we should only trust the science. Well, science is really clear. Decreasing emissions, increased costs.
1: And one of the other things that I noticed you commenting about, and I really totally agreed with it when I saw it, was the idea of where we are buying some of these products, you know, like the solar panels and the turbines and all that sort of stuff, to make this renewable energy. They're not being made in Australia.
0: No, they're not. So we need to take this into consideration. It's not just whether we want to use solar panels. What we need to bring into that conversation is we've lost industry in Australia. Mm. We no longer build things. You can't make glass in Australia now. There is no glass manufacturing in Australia. That's just an example, by the way. So we've lost industrial capacity. And what we're now doing is rebuilding our entire energy system on imported products. Our entire energy system is now going to be so fragile. If we got to 82% renewables, 82% of our electricity generation is dependent upon overseas countries sending us their products. And I think that is ridiculous. That puts us into the hands of people who may or may not like us, but certainly if I just point out the big elephant in the room, certainly if it was China, here's a country that has already had trade wars with us. We just went through extensive trade wars with China. Now we're going to say to them, we want our ability to turn the lights on at the switch to be dependent upon China's goodwill towards us. I'm sorry, I don't trust that, and I think that is very poor politics.
1: And talking about, I'm going to just say that, talking about poor politics, the 2026 budget has brought some really interesting surprises, and for me, a backflip.
0: Yeah, and look, you know, I'm okay with a government changing its mind if the evidence is what changes it. Yep. You know, I don't want people to be stuck in ideology for no reason, but the evidence hasn't changed here. Very clearly, the changes, and particularly with regard to the removal of capital gains taxation discounts for people across the board. If it was just for housing, that might be a conversation. But to have that on your savings, for young people saving up to buy a house, now that saving mechanism no longer has the same exemptions, this is an extraordinary change to our taxation system. What it does is it taxes profits on capital the same way that it taxes profits on labour. And, you know, what that means is that your aspiration, your desire to work hard so that you have things is removed, because working hard, you get taxed hard. When you have things, you're now going to be taxed hard on those as well. So the whole purpose of working hard and securing a future for yourself is being drained away by these changes. And I think it shows a real rift between the Labor and the non-Labor sides. Labor are very happy to do this, and I am being political on this because there's a political point at play. Do you believe in big government or little government? Labor believes in big government that has a huge role in your life. I believe in very small government that allows Australians to make decisions that shape Australia. And if these changes remove the ability for Australians to make those decisions, because it takes away our capital and our ability then to invest in the country and build the country we want.
1: Mate, picking up on a comment that you made there about housing, that's another topic that you've been bringing up a fair bit lately, and I wanted to touch on this with you because, you know, my feeling is we've got a housing crisis out there. I hear it all the time that we are in a tough way. People are having trouble affording housing, but there is just not enough affordable housing in this country. And that's something you've been commenting a little bit about lately as well.
0: Yeah, look, there's... What shocked a lot of people is that there were schemes to help people get into housing that were open to non-Australian citizens. And I think that really shocked people, because everyone I speak to wants acknowledgement that there is a housing crisis and they want solutions about how we're going to ease that housing crisis. I think there's two clear ways. On the demand side, I think we need to talk about immigration. My policy was to link immigration numbers to housing construction. I'm very glad the Liberal Party's picked that up. So that's a policy of mine that is now a Liberal Party policy, and it's very sensible because it's just taking it to mathematics.
1: Yeah,
0: I'm not talking about immigrants because of their skin colour, their language, their race, their beliefs. I'm talking mathematics.
1: Yeah,
0: there's a certain number of houses and there's a certain number of people coming in. Those numbers need to be lined up. If they don't, we're going to have trouble. The other side is, of course, supply. So if we deal with demand, number of people coming in, and we deal with supply, the number of houses we're building. If those two conversations aren't being had, then I think Australians are going to feel angry and they are going to look for alternatives that are pretty much just protest. What Australians need to know is that there are serious policy proposals being put forward to address those. My proposal to link housing builds to immigration numbers, I think, is a sensible one.
1: Yep.
0: It says the conservative side of me believes that all people are created equal under God and under the law. I don't care of any of those things that differentiate you. What I care is the content of your character and your contributions to society. That's what I'm at. That's what matters to me. So I don't care where people come from. What I care about is that we get the numbers right and that we create an Australia where we come together and unify rather than seek diversity within our future. I think we should be looking at that unity in our immigration policy, and that's something that if we can fix those two things, get people into housing, have the right numbers level, and then get people into communities
1: where
0: they're one and they're aligned, That's what we need.
1: Garth, thank you so much. So tell me, talking about community, what are you looking up for? What are you looking forward to? What's your next event that is in your diary that you're really looking forward to in our community?
0: I've got it's a very small one, but it's one that's very dear to me. I'm going out to see a small business tomorrow that builds horse floats. Ooh. And this is a young man who started this business on his grandfather's farm, and he's built it up, and he's now got a significant size operation running. And I went to see him maybe 4 years ago, and I'm going back out to see the growth now, and it's just wonderful to watch someone build a future for themselves. And I'm really excited about this, because these are the small but so crucial stories that this is how the nation's built.
1: Yeah.
0: These little things happening. So I'm looking forward to that.
1: That is fantastic. Well, Garth, thank you so much for your time. Federal Member for Groom, Garth Hamilton, good to catch up.
0: Thank you.
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0: 92.9 Voice FM. It's Vanessa Amorosi. Absolutely everybody. 9 minutes to 10. And if you missed that conversation with Garth Hamilton this morning, you can catch up again on Friday evening. The Morning Brew Rewind happens every Friday evening at 6 p.m. So you can catch up on those conversations that you might have missed. 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
2: 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Sundays from 9:30 a.m. on South Street, across from Sunset Super Bowl.
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Superhumans coming up very soon. The latest news, sport and weather details after 10 this morning. Mark is in. Music and conversation with Mark to get you through the rest of your Monday morning. We'll be back again tomorrow morning. The Morning Brew from 6 tomorrow morning. Hope you can join me. It's Voice FM. Here's One Republic.

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